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0: Good afternoon, everyone. Welcome to the Bet 365 Guardians warm-up show today from Progressive Field in downtown Cleveland. It's the Guardians and the Pittsburgh Pirates a day late getting started in post-All-Star break action with a day-night doubleheader. Jim Rosenhaus along with you about a half hour prior to the first pitch of Game 1 of this day-nighter. The second game starting at 7:10. Guardians come into play a half game back of the front-running White Sox now after a Sox win in Toronto last night. That's in the American League Central Division. Meanwhile, in the National League Central, the Pirates are 10 games off the pace being set by Milwaukee, but Pittsburgh having a solid season at 50-47 coming in. Stay with us. We'll have more to come after this.
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0: Welcome back to Guardians Warm-Up. We're joined by Guardians General Manager Mike Chernoff as the Guardians finally get ready to play the Pittsburgh Pirates. Mike, first smokeout that you've had as a GM?
5: I think this is the first smokeout. We have a lot of weather issues in Cleveland. I can't say during the All-Star break I was expecting that our first game back would be a smokeout, but you know, we felt like we had to do the right thing for our players and all the fans that would be coming in, and unfortunately that meant postponing it and playing a split today.
0: So that's where it starts post-All-Star break. Your team came into the All-Star break tied for first place and over 500. So certainly some promising things to think about in the second half. Trade deadline approaching a little bit more than 2 weeks away. It seems since the added wild cards, it's almost the same story every year. A lot of teams are in it, making it difficult to figure out what to do.
5: Yeah, you know, it's interesting. We do have a lot of exploratory talks prior to the draft with teams, and then talks slow down a little bit as the draft is hitting and the All-Star break hits, and now is the time when they start to really ramp up. But it's been different this year. Even the early talks, I think there's maybe seven teams that are more than 3.5 games out of a wild card spot right now, and you can feel that when you're having these conversations. A lot of teams are kind of sitting on the fence and saying, we don't know if we're going to be buyers or sellers, and we're going to have to wait, you know, until much closer to the deadline. So it wouldn't surprise me if even not just the trades happen closer to the deadline, but even a lot of the talks don't really pick up in earnest until much closer to the deadline.

0: And obviously, you've assessed your needs, and one of those you look at offensively, and the team is at or near the bottom in certain categories. So how do you look at that with the knowledge that going back to spring training, you were talking about giving younger players that runway to develop?
1: Yeah, I mean, that is, I think the core of our success is going to be dictated by the guys that are on our team. We know that in any offseason or any trade deadline. That doesn't mean we're not going to look to sort of complement the team or supplement what we have, and we certainly are actively trying to do that. But like you said, we have a lot of really young players. Some of them have done exceptionally well. I mean, you saw the guys hitting the All-Star game, right? And some of them we feel like could do even more. And so the last thing you want to do is impede that development and impede their chances of kind of tapping into that upside in the second half. And we'll have to balance that. We'll have to think about anybody that we bring in, how do we make sure they fit properly within the team to add to the team and not take away some of that upside of the young guys that we have.
0: Does it kind of define the type of bat you're looking for in terms of it's got to be at a certain level to make a difference?
1: Yeah, I think that's right. I mean, you know, the last thing you want to do is bring in a veteran just for him being a veteran's sake or something like that. You want to make sure that the player truly is going to add to the team and, like I said, not take away from the potential upside that some of these young guys have. And even some of the guys who have been in AAA that, you know, maybe haven't had the success quite yet in the big leagues, we feel like those guys can really help us in the second half.
0: We'll take a break, come back, and talk about the draft after this timeout on the Cleveland Clinic Radio Network.
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3: Let's check out the numbers as we resume the season after the All-Star break. The Guardians, the favorite against the Pirates. They're minus 125. Total is 7.5. And let's look at some futures coming into the second half of the year. Got the Guardians a pretty hefty favorite to win the Central. They're minus 105. White Sox are next closest. They're plus 190. Detroit and Minnesota close to 7-1 apiece. Now, win totals. 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If you followed along, you got a good number. 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
0: Welcome back. Mike Chernoff joining us, Guardians general manager. And the draft completed last weekend, just 2 days worth, but I'm sure still a very much impactful time for the organization. Quick takeaways from your involvement in it and what you saw.
1: Oh, the draft is so fun. You know, it was hectic with it only being 2 days. That first day especially moved quickly when we went through four rounds instead of just mostly focusing on the first and second rounds. But it's exciting. We feel really good about the draft class that we were able to get. I think especially with our first pick with Peterson, it's, you know, we weren't sure exactly who would be available or if he would be available. And in some ways, we were kind of seeing our board blow up. This happens every year, and you just have that panic moment of, oh, boy, we may be going really deep onto our board. But instead, Liam Peterson was there, and we couldn't be happier with the pick that we had with that first pick and really how the whole draft rounded out with all the guys that we were able to get.
0: And in the changing face of player development, when you look at the draft, potentially 20 players could be entering the system. And I know that means you have to really make some hard decisions, and some have already happened. Explain for the fans what the challenges are now in adding these players at this point in time.
1: Yes, that's right. So basically any player that comes in, somebody's got to be released. And it's really one of the unfortunate parts of some of the changes that were made. There are a lot of positives to those changes and cutting rosters down and really focusing our development efforts on a smaller group of players. But they call it the domestic roster limits. And because of that, everyone that comes in, somebody's got to go out, and it does lead to some very tough decisions where you feel like you're cutting bait maybe too soon on guys that in the past system you give them a little bit more runway, and you never know what happens with some of those late round draft picks.
0: Mike, always appreciate the insight. Thanks for coming by.
1: Of course, Rosie. Good talking with you.
0: That is Mike Chernoff, Guardians general manager. Stay tuned. We'll have more to come after this.
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7: Be weather aware for this afternoon. There's a threat of severe storms that will be blowing through between the hours of 2 and 8 o'clock. Some storms could be capable of producing damaging winds. There's even a threat of isolated tornadoes. Temperatures warming up into the upper 80s, low 90s. This cold front will be passing through for tonight. Its temperatures cool into the mid-60s. Much cooler with smoke-filled skies again for your Sunday. Afternoon highs in the upper 70s. From the 3 News Weather Center, I'm meteorologist Anthony Copeland.
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6: Again, everybody, with Cleveland manager Stephen Vogt, this is Tom Hamilton. Welcome. It's the manager show, and it's brought to you by Key Bank. Well, we had a first, at least in my time here in Cleveland. I don't know about you. Have you ever had a game call because of the quality of the air?
12: Maybe not since high school, growing up in California with the heat index and the smog. But no, this is definitely a first in the big leagues. But really good that we didn't play and have the fans sitting out in that weather and our guys playing in that weather. So good decision.
6: What's the biggest challenge now where it is a day-night doubleheader today?
12: Well, I think the biggest challenge is that this is starting 13 games in a row.

0: without an off day. And so now you're going to use the entire bullpen. So, you know, we got 5 days off. It's the first time my bullpen card's been clean and everybody's, you know, fully ready to go. But that's going to change after today. So I think, you know, guys playing two games in a row, it's good coming off a 5 day break. But at the same time, you know, it's still wear and tear of two games. So anytime you have a doubleheader, it presents challenges. But hey, it's what we've got, so we're gonna attack it.
1: You mentioned the bullpen right away. Are you reluctant to use guys twice in one day?
0: Very. Again, it's case by case, guy by guy. If somebody comes in and has a clean inning with nine pitches, you know, talk to them in between games. They're probably going to want to pitch, but we'll just kind of see. We have to see what we have left after game one. But you know, those are always game time decisions.
1: Voter, what goes into the decision? Obviously, both clubs get to add somebody for this day night doubleheader. Logan Allen is going to come up and pitch game two. That means Joey Cantillo tomorrow, and then Tanner Bibee gets bumped back. How does all of this come about?
0: Well, if this was a different scenario, let's say we had an off day on Thursday or an off day on Monday, we could use, you know, two of the starters we have here and add an extra bullpen arm or add an extra position player. But with the fact that we have 13 straight days, we can't really disrupt the rotation, because if we do that, then we have to insert somebody midweek. Now that's a transaction. Whereas the 27th man allows you to bring up Logan to start today, and then he'll go back to Columbus after that, which we're all excited to see Logan start later on today. But, you know, that's the reasoning for it.
1: All right. We talked about it last night, but that show didn't air, so we'll kind of go over it again a little bit here today. Jose Ramirez is, 5 weeks post-operation for that broken hamate. You had mentioned it last night. He may not go out on an injury rehab. How is that possible?
0: It's Jose Ramirez. You know, you ask him, what do you need? And he's been working really hard. He's got his legs underneath him. I mean, he looked like he hadn't skipped a beat taking ground balls yesterday. Really the first time I've seen him personally do some baseball activity. But, you know, for him, it's going to be a game time decision. It's when he feels like his hand is ready. If he doesn't feel like he needs to go out, you know, we've got traject here. We've got ways of him taking game-like at-bats, and it's Jose Ramirez. And if he feels like he's ready, we'll insert him when he feels like he's ready, and the medical staff does.
1: Is it a pain tolerance thing now, Voter? And secondly, does it take an off-season to get that hand fully back as far as your normal grip, strength, and whatnot?
0: I'm not quite sure on that. I think it's different with everybody. But, you know, the thing with the hamate is they're not going in there and fixing something. They're just removing the bone. And so a lot of it is, once your pain tolerance is there and once you feel like you've got that strength built back up, you're good to go. You know, but everybody recovers differently. We know Jose recovers faster than most, and I'm not surprised to see that he's, you know, as far along as he is.
1: Angel Martinez is out on a rehab, played with Columbus last night. Now, their game got suspended partway through, of course. That's what happens when you got somebody on a rehab. What's the game plan with Angel?
0: So we need to build him up. You know, the foot injury is very different than a hand injury, yeah. And obviously Angel's experience is very different than Jose's experience, so it's fairly not equally around here. And you know, but for Angel, we want to get him built up to where we know he can play nine innings and back-to-back games and things like that. So he's going to gradually build up to play nine innings, and we're just excited that he's back playing, and you know, we're excited to add Angel back whenever he is able to rejoin us.
1: Well, we know if the playoffs were to begin today, you'd be in them despite the injuries and everything else you've had to go through. What is in your mind the key for this second half?
0: Stay healthy. Keep working, keep getting better. I think that's the thing that's really excited me about this group. We're young. We're playing a lot of rookies. We're playing a lot of guys with inexperience. But our trajectory is heading in the right direction. We've had some low points, but we've had way more high points than low points. We've been tested. The resilience of this team just never ceases to amaze me. They don't let anything get them down day to day. They don't let anything get away from us for too long. So I just want to see us consistently get better. We're going to keep working. We're going to keep practicing every day to get better. But I'm really excited about the trajectory this team's on.
1: That's Cleveland manager Stephen Vogt. Tom Hamilton inviting you to stay tuned for game one of this day-night doubleheader, next on the Cleveland Clinic Radio Network.
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4: Welcome back to the Bet365 Guardians warm-up show. Guardians and Pirates in game one of this day-night doubleheader. Time for the pitching matchup. Jared Jones is on the mound for the Pirates, 1-1, an earned run average of 4.37. That's after just eight starts. He missed most of last season with Tommy John surgery and just getting going here in his 2026 campaign. He'll be opposed by right-hander Gavin Williams. A fine start for Williams pre-All-Star break, 10-4 with an earned run average of 3.81 heading into his start today. That's your pitching matchup, and that'll do it for Guardians warm-up. Stay tuned. We have the starting lineups and the first pitch. They come your way next.
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6: 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Time for the starting lineups. First for Pittsburgh and manager Don Kelly. Leading things off, Jake Mangum, the center fielder. Brandon Lau, the second baseman, bats second. Brian Reynolds in left field hits third. And as Merlin Valdez is the right fielder batting cleanup. Ryan O'Hearn at first base bats fifth. Nick Gonzalez, the third baseman, will hit sixth, batting seventh. And the designated hitter today for the Pirates is Tyler Callahan. Jacob Gonzalez, the shortstop, hits eighth. And batting ninth, doing the catching, Henry Davis. On the mound today, in game one for Pittsburgh, it's Jared Jones. Now for the Guardians and manager Stephen Vogt leading things off, Travis Bazzana at second base. Brian Rocchio, the shortstop, bats second. Chase DeLauder in right field hits third. Kyle Manzardo, the first baseman, bats cleanup. Reese Hoskins, the designated hitter, will bat fifth. Khalil Watson in center field hits sixth. Gabriel Arias, the third baseman, bats seventh. Austin Hedges will do the catching. He'll bat eighth. And Stephen Kwan in left field bats ninth. On the mound, it's right-hander Gavin Williams. Those are your starting lineups. Now stay tuned. When we return, Tom Hamilton will have today's first pitch on the Cleveland Clinic Radio Network.
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From Progressive Field in downtown Cleveland, Ohio, it is game number 98 and game one of a day-night doubleheader. Today, the Cleveland Guardians and the Pittsburgh Pirates continue with interleague play on what is going to be a hot, humid one here on the shores of Lake Erie. Hi again, everybody. Tom Hamilton with you, along with Jim Rosenhaus and Brian Motze. We have the sunshine peeking in and out of the cloud cover. We've got a breeze that is blowing out toward right field. We have storms that are potentially going to be very severe later today. We should be okay here for game one and hopefully be able to play the second game when scheduled tonight at 7 o'clock. But all of you that are familiar with Northeast Ohio, this time of the year, when you get this kind of heat, this kind of humidity, storms can blow in, they can blow out, they can blow around us. So we'll just play it by ear, but we are good to go here for game one of this interleague matchup. The Pittsburgh Pirates and the Cleveland Guardians. And you know, the Pittsburgh Pirates might be a ball club that we just haven't talked nearly enough about, because they, along with the Chicago White Sox, are two of the great stories here in the 2026 campaign. Yeah, Pittsburgh's got a much better record than they have had now for quite some time. But what is even more astounding is how the Pittsburgh Pirates could be the worst team or among the worst teams in baseball a year ago offensively, and now they're the second best offensive ball club in all of Major League Baseball. That's an incredible turnaround in not even a year's time. So Cleveland is certainly going to have its hands full this weekend in what we hope is a three-game series with the day-night doubleheader going on today, and then a single game tomorrow. But we could have a day-night doubleheader tomorrow if things don't go as planned. And already the old weather app on your phone says, oh, a severe thunderstorm watch in effect until 9 o'clock tonight. So at least they've narrowed the window down, and we'll just have to keep an eye on it. But the good news is we'll get this one underway here today. Cleveland 51-46, second place in the AL Central, half game behind front-running Chicago. Pittsburgh in that wild National League Central, 50-47, but they're 10 games behind the rampaging Milwaukee Brewers and in fourth place. But they'd be one of the few teams above 500 if they were in the American League. Pittsburgh's won three in a row. Cleveland's won four in a row. The umpires for game one, Roberto Ortiz behind the plate, John Bacon at first, Alex McKay at second, the crew chief Alan Porter at third. Now some cloud cover has rolled in. We may be talking about cloud cover and sunshine off and on all day long. 325 down the lines, 370 to left center, 375 to right center, 400 to dead center. The 19-foot wall from the left field corner to center, then from center to the right field corner, 9 feet high. Ball is going to carry on this hot, humid day here in downtown Cleveland, here at least in game one, and with the kind of winds that we could have later on, could really be a factor as this day continues on. Game two tonight will be at 7:10. Of course, tomorrow the finale at 1:40. Pirates go today with their black jerseys and

The yellow or gold trim in the gray pants, Cleveland the red jerseys, the navy blue and white trim in the white pants. Gavin Williams on the hill, 6'6", 250. Gavin Williams is going to turn 27 later this month. Jake Mangrum leads it off. The wind and today's first pitch swung on, popped up into shallow left center. Stephen Kwan calls everybody off. One pitch, one out, and we're underway at the corner of Carnegie and Ontario with a game time temp of 89 degrees. Gavin Williams will celebrate birthday number 27 on July 26th. The 6'6 right-hander with the upper 90s fastball, sinker, cutter, curve, and slider. Here's Brandon Lau, left-handed batter. Lau takes it inside a ball. We'll see how sharp Gavin Williams is here in the early going because he has had 8 days off since his last start, a dominant one in Minneapolis. The pitch, and it's swung on in a rocket headed to right field for a base hit for Brandon Lau, who is having a career year, batting .246, 21 homers, 64 RBIs, and 21 doubles. And you look up and down this lineup, really impressive numbers for this Pirate offense. Gavin Williams will have to have his A game today to keep Pittsburgh in check. Pirates are averaging almost 5.5 runs a game. They and Washington, the two best run-scoring teams in all of baseball. Here's switch hitting Brian Reynolds, and he looks at a backdoor breaking ball down and away and challenged by catcher Patrick Bailey, who thought it was strike one. And Patrick Bailey was correct. So Reynolds with an 0-1 count. Another great product out of Vanderbilt, and he's having a big year. .283 batting mark, 14 homers, 22 doubles, 59 RBIs. Switch hitting left fielder, batting left-handed. The 0-1 pitch, and it is swung on and missed. He was tardy on the fastball at 98 miles per hour. Gavin Williams has never faced Pittsburgh before. On the year, 10 wins, 4 losses, ERA 3.81, start number 20. No complete games, but he goes 6 innings a start, averaging 11 strikeouts, 3 walks per 9. Team's batting just .222 off Gavin Williams. He only gives up 7 hits per 9. Now the 0-2 pitch to Reynolds. And he cuts and misses, struck him out. Fastball in on the thumbs, and Reynolds out number 2, strikeout number 1. Stephen Kwan in left field today. Khalil Watson's in center, Chase DeLauder in right. Kyle Manzardo at first, Travis Bazan at second. Brian Rocchio at short, Gabriel Arias at third. Patrick Bailey, the catcher. Two down, no score. Here's Esmirlin Valdez, the right fielder. Right-handed batter takes a called strike. Good slider on the inside corner. That slider that Williams throws, teams are batting .173 this year against the Gavin Williams slider. Now the 0-1 pitch. And before it's made, a wide throw to first. Diving back was Lau. Pittsburgh likes to run. 8th in the major leagues in steals. They have 88 stolen bases, 5 fewer than Cleveland. Guy on at first only has 1, Brandon Lau. The pitch and a swing and a miss. That was one of those disappearing sliders down and away. 0-2 on Valdez. Valdez in the month of July has 15 RBIs. Third most in the major leagues this month. Righty-righty matchup. The 0-2 pitch. Down and away, went right back to the slider, 1-2. Valdez batting .309, 10 homers, 27 RBIs. Hits out of an open stance deep in the box. Big gap in left center for him. The 1-2 checked on a pitch down and away, 2-2. Marathon is here to keep you and your team fueled all summer long. Marathon driven together.

0: Cloud cover now in Cleveland. Pirates and Guardians. Game one of the day-night doubleheader. No score first inning. Gavin Williams is ready. Now the 2-2 pitch to Valdez. Up high, full count. Pittsburgh is second in all of baseball in scoring runs, almost 5.5 a game. They lead the major leagues with a .263 batting average. That batting average is 34 points better than Cleveland. The Pirates are sixth in the major leagues in home runs, second in the major leagues in OPS. The Pirates as a team, OPS 768. 89 points better than Cleveland. The payoff, swung on, bang, foul, third base side. Of course, Cleveland's near the bottom in a lot of offensive categories. And the Pirates are near the top in so many categories in all of baseball. Two young teams, but Cleveland's actually younger than the Pirates. And that youth brings some challenges. The pitch swung on, popped him up. Got him to lunge at a curveball. Shallow center. Travis Pisano, the all-star second baseman, makes the catch. A 13-pitch inning for Gavin Williams. And anytime you keep the Pirates off the board, that's a big win. Cleveland, Pittsburgh, scoreless, middle of the first on the Cleveland Clinic Radio Network.
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0: Hard throwing. Jared Jones delivers ball one outside to Travis Bazana. The all-star second baseman, one of seven left-handed bats in the lineup. Jones lets it rip, and Bazana rips one foul down the right side to even the count. That was a 100-mile-an-hour fastball. Jared Jones, 6 feet, 211, 24 years of age. Fastball, curveball, slider change. The 1-1, and it's outside, ball two, 2-1. His last outing came on July 8th against the Atlanta Braves, one of the best offenses in baseball. The 2-1 pitch. Check swing, strike call, 2-2. That slider was 92 miles per hour. Anyway, Jared Jones, who's had 9 days off between starts, left after a perfect game covering six innings. The pitch, swing and a miss, struck him out on the slider. Wow, that's unhittable. In on the hands of Bazana, out number one. He's got as good a stuff as Paul Skeens or anybody else on this Pirate club, or maybe anybody else in all of baseball. But remember, Jared Jones missed all of last

0: last year and a chunk of 2024 Tommy John surgery. Brian Rocchio takes outside a ball. So that's why in his start against Atlanta 10 days ago, even though he had a perfect game, he got pulled after six innings because the pitch count was at 77. Rocchio fouling it back and out of play, and the count of 1-1. They're just not going to let him go more than five or six innings this year. He's too valuable. Now the 1-1 pitch, and it's in there. One ball, two strikes. My goodness, that's 101 miles per hour. He's listed at 6 feet, which means he's closer to 5'10". The right-hander, the wind, and the 1-2 pitch. And it's waved at. Elevated fastball. He just blew away Rocchio. Two down. Wow. Brian Reynolds is in left. Jake Mangum is in center. And Esmerlin Valdez in right. On the dirt, Tyler Callahan at first. Brandon Lau at second. Jacob Gonzalez at short. Nick Gonzalez at third. And Henry Davis catching. Here's Chase DeLauder. Boy, was he hot before the break. Two down, no score. He rips one foul through the third base coaching box by Coach Ruggie Odor. Sandy Alomar Jr. coaching at first. DeLauder, since coming back from the fractured rib, has been as good as anybody in baseball. The 0-1 swung on, ripped foul again, and he has Ruggie Odor showing some dance moves in that third base coaching box. DeLauder in 14 games off the injured list, batting .339, four homers, 12 RBIs. The pitch bounces in, 1-2. So Jared Jones had a rookie year in Major League Baseball with the Pirates in 2024 and then didn't pitch at all last year. Tommy John surgery and missed the first 2 months of this year. The pitch, and it's down and in again, 2-2. And Jones is a guy that maybe doesn't get the publicity that a Paul Skeens does, but wow, is he something special. The pitch, outside and high, full count. Since coming off the injured list, this is start number 9. His season began on May 29th, so he basically missed the first 2 months. The payoff pitch, and it's outside. He walked him. Jones thought he had the corner. Two-out walk. DeLauder will head to first, but the Pirates will challenge the call first off. And the Pirates win the challenge. So both clubs have beaten home plate umpire Roberto Ortiz with challenges in inning number 1. And Jared Jones strikes out the side, and we go to the second. No score in Cleveland.
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2: We go to the second inning, no score. Gavin Williams to the DH, Ryan O'Hearn, a backdoor curve and a beauty, strike one. Boy, we saw a lot of Ryan O'Hearn in Kansas City, and his career has taken off. The pitch, O'Hearn sends one in the air to deep right center field, and it is caught right in front of the track by Watson. Ball looked like it's kind of died out there. Ryan O'Hearn, had he hit the way he's been hitting the last couple of years, he'd still be in Kansas City. Came in batting 288, 16 bombs, 63 RBIs. This is some impressive lineup, 1-9. Here's Nick Gonzalez, right-handed hitter, third baseman. He takes a called strike. It's just stunning. They've made some additions, but it also is an example of young players getting better. The pitch, and it's swung on and missed, and the bat goes flying into the Cleveland third base dugout. 0-2 the count on Nick Gonzalez, who's batting 308, fifth best batting average in all of baseball. Four homers, 43 RBIs, but it's what you look at with Cleveland, Rosie, and you think of all the Cleveland rookies, where they could be a year from now when they get some of the experience some of the Pirate kids have had.
3: And you're seeing some of the ups and downs. Jace DeLauder now hot again. And Travis Bazzana going through it a little bit. So there's young players who you feel like could take that next step at some point in time.
2: Folks, it's never been harder than it is today to hit the major leagues. Now the 0-2 pitch. High, 1-2. Everyone's throwing upper 90s. And if you wanted an example of that, the National League All-Star struck out 15 times and were shut out by the American League Tuesday. The pitch swung on, lifted in the air, shallow left. Stephen Kwan coming in to corral it. Two down. Alan visiting with a baseball executive. One thing he pointed out, Rosie, was all the analytics involved in the game today is how to make pitching better, how to prevent runs. Analytically, nobody's been able to come up with analytics that make hitting easier. Yeah. Two down, no score. Tyler Callahan, the left-handed batter, fouling upstairs, strike one. It seems like the deck is really stacked against hitters.
3: Look at the bottom of the first inning. I mean, sitting at 100 and at times faster for Jones on the mound for Pittsburgh. How do you
2: now
3: hit that?
2: The 0-1 pitch outside. Jared Jones' slider would have been considered a power fastball not that long ago, but now guys are throwing 92-mile-an-hour sliders. The 1-1, swung on, lifted in the air, shallow center, charging hard. Watson dives, can't make the catch. Ball skims off his glove, rolls back toward the infield. DeLauder chases it down, and a hustle double by Callahan. A great effort by Watson in center. Got a glove on it on a full-out dive, but just couldn't quite make the grab. And Callahan with his fourth double. And if you're wondering, yes, that's the same Callahan family with the brake company in Sandusky, Ohio. Here's Jacob Gonzalez, the left-handed hitting shortstop, whom we saw enough of with the White Sox. This kid can hit. The set, the pitch, and it's on the outer edge of strike. The White Sox traded Gonzalez, who played first base for them, but is really a shortstop. That's what he's playing for Pittsburgh. They traded him when Murakami came off the injured list. The 0-1 pitch, swung on, hammered to right. Out!

0: Gonzalez with a prodigious blast to right. His third home run. 428 feet down the right field line. Beyond the seats and onto the concourse in the lower deck. Wow! 2-0 Pittsburgh. Here's catcher Henry Davis, two down. The pitch, and he lines one to right field. DeLauder reaches up, makes the catch head high. By the way, the White Sox, when they gave up Brandon Eisert, the reliever, and Jacob Gonzalez, they got the 34th pick in the first round from Pittsburgh, and they drafted a young man named Landon Tomey. Oh, yeah. That's a familiar name, the son of Hall of Famer Jim Tomey and his beautiful bride, Andrea. And that trade, a win-win for both sides. 2-0 Pirates, middle of the second.
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0: 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Mansardo batting .215, 10 homers, 30 RBIs. The pitch, high and wide, 1-2. Well, it's the Conrad Score 4, Win 4 New Tires contest. Cleveland needs a four-run inning in one of the first four innings to make Gene Brown of Richmond Heights a winner. The pitch, swing and a miss. I mean, right now, this is just a mismatch. Jared Jones has struck out the first four Cleveland Guardians. And here's the DH, Reese Hoskins. A four-run inning from Conrad's means Bridgestone Tires for Gene Brown at Conrad's Tire Express and Total Car Care. 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Here's Reese Hoskins, the DH. He bangs one to left, foul. Right now, Cleveland can't even foul off the fastball. Goodness gracious. Jared Jones, he's healthy after Tommy John surgery. Now the kick in the 0-1 pitch, up high, and called a strike. Reese Hoskins challenges. I think Roberto Ortiz, the home plate umpire, is soon going to be 0-3. Oh, he got a win by a whisker. And that was a small kitty cat whisper.
7: Maybe the seam on the baseball or a kitty cat whisker.
0: Speaking of kitty cats, Curtis next door. Here's the 0-2, up and away, one ball, two strikes.
8: That poor guy, he's having a weekend, huh?
0: You know.
8: It's not

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1: When you go to Bowling Green and you major in air quality, that's what happens. Now the 1-2 pitch. Swung on, skied in the air to left. Toward the line, Reynolds comes in a bit, makes the catch. Cleveland puts its first ball in play. Two down, 2-0 Pirates, second inning for Khalil Watson. Now through August 6th, you could win a

0: Watson cuts and misses, strike one. 2-0 Pirates, game one, inning number two. We were going to have probably a sellout last night. The 0-1 pitch, outside corner strike. People that couldn't see that game last night, they have tickets for this game and will be well shy of a sellout. The pitch got him swinging. I mean, that's just fastball. You can't hit it. I'm going to keep throwing it. Jared Jones strikes out Watson. Five out of the first six Guardians have been blown away by the Jared Jones fastball. Wow. 2-0 Pirates.
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0: Third inning, 2-0 Pirates on the two-run bomb to right by Jacob Gonzalez. The leadoff man, Jake Mangum, shows bunt, takes outside, ball one from Gavin Williams. Mangum flied out his only time up, switch hitting center fielder, batting left-handed, hitting .310, team high 18 steals. He swings, hits a weak chopper to first, fielded by Manzardo, runs to the bag himself, beats Mangum there. That is out number one. Well, the Guardians and Pirates play game two tonight at 7:10. It's the Jose Ramirez camp shirt giveaway and fireworks after the ballgame tonight. Tickets still available, CLEGuardians.com. Then tomorrow, a 1:40 start time. Here's Brandon Lau, singled his first time up. Lau takes the strike. Boy, the Pirates are a great story. Mentioned how they and the White Sox, two of the really significant, positive stories about 2026. The 0-1 pitch, fouled it back upstairs, sweet level, 0-2. Pittsburgh last year lost 91 games. 91! They have not had a winning season since 2018. So that meant coming into this year, seven consecutive losing years. The pitch. Swing and a miss. Williams blew him away with the hard stuff. Second strikeout for Williams. Lau out number two. Here's Brian Reynolds, struck out his first time up. In fact, Pittsburgh, since their last winner in 2018, the Pirates have averaged 95 losses a year. I mean, that is just years of misery. Here's the kick and the pitch, and a check swing. He went around, strike one. But boy, do they have it going now. They have built this club on starting pitching. In the draft, when you

0: pick early like they do seemingly every year, you've got a chance to get game changers like Jared Jones, like Paul Skeens, like others. And right now, the windup and the 0-1 pitch up high, 1-1. The Pirates have the hardest throwing pitching staff in all of baseball. Now the windup, now the 1-1. Swing and a foul at the plate. Good curveball, 1-2. And so they're a nightmare for an offensive club when you look ahead to facing Pittsburgh.
1: Well, Tom, I think the challenge now for them, and we see it here, can they hang on to some of that good young starting pitching? It's going to be a challenge, and we may not know until after the next labor agreement's decided.
0: Well, communications problems with the pitch count. Catcher Patrick Bailey will get a new gizmo. Yeah.
1: Because the way they're doing it, they're developing it the way you need to. We've seen it here in Cleveland. Good young pitching. If they can hit on it early in their careers, then you have a chance.
0: Well, I think what's really irritating, especially if you're a Pirates fan, or really a fan that lives in any small market, the 1-2 pitch. Got him swinging on a fastball. Good inning by Williams, striking out Reynolds. When Paul Skeens is at the All-Star break and they're calling him a future New York Yankee, that's garbage, and that's what's got to change in the game. 2-0, Pirates up, middle of the third, Cleveland Clinic Radio Network.
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0: Gabriel Arias, first ball swinging at a slow chopper to short. Gonzalez charged, swoop, glove, and threw. So Jared Jones, 7 up, 7 down. His last outing, 18 up, 18 down. And then had to leave the game against Atlanta after 6 perfect innings. Because, again, they're only allowing him 5 or 6 innings per start this year, coming back from Tommy John. Here's catcher Patrick Bailey, switch hitter batting left-handed. He bats for John Waita of Grafton in the Hyundai Grand Slam giveaway inning. Trying to give away the Hyundai Kona from your Northern Ohio Hyundai dealers. Bailey lofts one in the air to fairly deep left. Reynolds backpedals in front of the track to grab it. Another quick out. 2 down. You can visit HyundaiGrandSlam.com for your chance to maybe win. Nobody on. 2-0 Pirates on a 2-run bomb to right by Jacob Gonzalez back in the second inning. Here's Stephen Kwan. What a month of July. Batting .345 in July with an OPS of .974. Kwan shows bunt, takes a strike. And Stephen was

0: saying in the clubhouse that he goes, I still am a work in progress. I'm still not where I want to be. But obviously really encouraged by this month. The pitch fouled back. He said, the one thing I'm not yet doing is getting pitches middle in, ambushing them, and hitting them for power to the pull side or to right field. Now the 0-2 pitch. A swing and a little looping liner. Base hit, left field. Now that's what he is doing there, though. That ball was another fastball. And 99 miles per hour. And he went the other way with it. But instead of popping it up, he hit a line drive. And that breaks up what could have been a perfect game for Jared Jones going back to his last outing. That would have been nine innings of perfect baseball.
1: Can you count that?
0: He went 8 2/3. It's a notable achievement, Rosie. As Travis Bazana cuts and misses, struck out his first time up.
1: And that would be noteworthy. He is something else. So tip of the cap to Kwani for pulling out a base hit.
0: 2-0. Pirates, two down. Third inning. The pitch to Bazana. And it's down low, 1-1. Travis said he just had the thrill of a lifetime. His mom and dad weren't able to get there. Kind of short notice to get to Australia. It's not like you just hop a plane and you're there in 2 hours. But all of the Cleveland All-Stars just had the time of their life. The pitch, outside, a ball, 2-1. Another challenge. Let's see who wins this one. And the winner is Pittsburgh. Boy, what a start for home plate umpire Roberto Ortiz. Challenged four times in the first three innings. He's been wrong three times. So Bazana now with a 1-2 count. The next offering from Jared Jones. High, 2-2. Pittsburgh will throw a bullpen game tonight. Logan Allen up from Columbus gets the start for Cleveland. 7-10 first pitch. The pitch. Bazana with a rifle shot. Base in right field. Near the line. Goes to the wall. Kwan hits third. He's being waved home. On his way to third, Bazana. Throw to the plate. Not in time. Kwan slides in. On an RBI triple by Travis Bazana. And the Guardians have cut the deficit in half. It's a 2-1 Pittsburgh lead. And oh, Travis Bazana. He got the head of the bat out on a 98-mile-an-hour heater and gets his second Major League triple. And the Guardians, after the first eight were retired, here in the third, a two-out single by Stephen Kwan, RBI triple by Travis Bazana, RBI number 29. Now Brian Rocchio batting left-handed. And the pitch high and wide, ball one. And again, for Travis Bazana, that's what he needs and wants to get back to. Just hitting line drives all over the ballpark. The home runs will come. The 1-0. A swing and a chopper up the middle. Behind second. Big bounce for Gonzalez. And the shortstop throws out Rocchio. But Cleveland's on the board. 2-1 Pittsburgh after three on the Cleveland Clinic Radio Network.
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5: Three innings in, it is 2-1 Pirates. Game one of a split doubleheader today. The nightcap at 7-10. And leading things off for Pittsburgh is Merlin Valdez. What a start to his major league career. The pitch to him from Gavin Williams is up and in for ball one. Jim Rosenhaus along with Tom Hamilton. Great to have you with us for Guardians Baseball. Great to have you back, Hammy.
6: Good to be back, Rosebud.
5: Here's the 1-0 pitch. Off speed in there for a strike. They always say second half of the season once the All-Star break comes and goes, but we are well past that.
6: Well, wait till next year.
5: Here's the 1-1. Fastball up.
6: Next year we're starting the Major League season on Valentine's Day.
5: Whew. Here's the 2-1 pitch. Swing and a miss, 2-2 in Chicago, right?
6: I guess the Cubs are now the new opening day. They opened up here this year. We open up there next year.
5: There's the 2-2. Called strike three, maybe. Valdez wants to challenge, and that's been the way to go if you're a catcher or a hitter. Let's see. And the challenge is denied, or excuse me, overturned again. A ball. Valdez was correct. And his at-bat will continue.
6: Good Lord.
5: Roberto Ortiz having a tough one to start the afternoon behind home plate. So 3-2 the count on Valdez. Yes, the Guardians opening next year at Wrigley Field. Here's the 3-2. There's called strike three, no doubt about it. Valdez caught looking. One away here in the fourth. The fourth strikeout for Williams.
6: And then the Yankees are here for the home opener. A four-game series with no off days. What are the odds that those four games get played without any weather problems? The air quality issue might be a blizzard.
5: Ryan O'Hearn, the batter, takes a strike on the outside corner, and it's 0-1 on O'Hearn. He fly to center his first time up. Anyway, we're closing in on 100 games here. So the trade deadline coming quickly as O'Hearn pops one up foul, back out of play. Could be a lot of action here in the next couple of weeks.
6: Rosie, I wonder with the expanded playoffs, if they may eventually move the trade deadline back closer to the middle of August. Because
5: here's the 0-2 to O'Hearn. Swing and a miss, strike three. O'Hearn down on strikes, two gone in the inning.
6: I did a little research since you booted me off the team plane.
5: What?
6: For the Minnesota-Miami trip. When the second half of the season started after the All-Star break.
5: Up to the plate, Nick Gonzalez. Two down, bases empty. The pitch swung on, looped foul and out of play.
6: Out of the 30 teams, 23 major league teams, 23 were either in first place or within four games of a playoff spot. 23.
5: Here's the 0-1. Swung on, line, down the right side, foul.
6: Last year, 19 at the same juncture. So the point being, who's going to be trading anybody on August 3rd?

0: Now, maybe on August 15th, might you have a clear picture of your playoff scenario?
1: It's going to be fascinating because there are teams with needs who are in the hunt, the 0-2. Called strike three, no challenge. Side retired. Williams strikes out the side and sheepishly is looking in at Roberto Ortiz to see if everything holds. It does, and we head to the bottom of the fourth. More trade talk when we come back. It's 2-1, Pittsburgh in front.
2: Gavin Williams, here it comes.
3: Swing and a miss!
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19: 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And the Guardians have that leadoff hitter aboard here in the fourth inning. 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
1: 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Brian Motze up the street at Command Center. Kyle Manzardo in the batter's box, fouls one back. And the count is 0-1 on Manzardo. It's 2-1, Pittsburgh leading the Guardians. We're in the bottom half of the fourth inning. Partly cloudy skies, hoping that any pop-up shower activity holds off. Could be one of those touch-and-go days here downtown. The 0-1, outside and high, 1-1. 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Here's the 1-1. Swing and a miss, 1-2. For the longest time, we just said that Jose Ramirez, Angel Martinez, they had a ways to go yet before coming back, but now all of a sudden after the break, encouraging news, Martinez out on a rehab assignment. And here's the 1-2, outside and high, 2-2. Jose with some activities yesterday, a lot.
0: Would it surprise you if Jose Ramirez played in this homestand for Cleveland?
1: Absolutely not.
0: Nope.
1: And did something spectacular. Here's the 2-2. Swing and a miss, strike three. Manzardo down on strikes. One down with DeLauder at first.
0: And as Voter said on the manager's show, Angel Martinez, different story when you break your foot. You're waiting for that to be fully healed. You're ramping up slower. The thing with Jose Ramirez, you didn't fix anything. You just took something out that you didn't really need.
1: There's Rhys Hoskins, the DH. Fly to left first time. Jared Jones, the hard-throwing righty, fires away, and it's swung on, fouled back, just off to our right. Well, what an addition those two would be to this lineup.

0: with the seasons they were having, especially Martinez with a breakthrough year.
1: Well, look how quickly Francisco Lindor came back from hamate surgery in spring training.
0: The 0-1 fastball strike on the outside corner.
1: And now Lindor is potentially a trade candidate by the New York Mets.
0: Boy, would you ever think a couple years ago. But it has been a roller coaster for him in New York, as well as the Mets. Here's the 0-2, way upstairs, 1-2. So on that injury report, Tim Herron feeling good and had that elbow issue, the hit by a line drive, but everything pointing towards a return for him. And his time on the injured list is up. Here comes the 1-2. Just missed outside, no challenge. And news from AAA Columbus, C.J. Cephas. Well, he was a part of it last year down the stretch. And season-ending surgery. Here's the 2-2 from Jones. Low and outside, 3-2. But that sounds like a significant recovery period for C.J. Cephas on an ankle surgery.
1: Fractured ankle, ligament damage. It's a shame.
0: There comes the 3-2 pitch. Swing and a miss, strike three. Hoskins down on strikes for the second out in the inning. Two away. DeLauder still at first after the leadoff single. Here comes Khalil Watson.
1: But the good news is, word is from downstairs that you're fully recuperated, fully healthy, and fully ready to go after you took over first class on the team plane on the flight back from Miami. So glad to hear that went well.
0: Pitch to Watson is fouled back and out of play. I don't make the rules. I just follow them.
1: Oh, okay. Okay.
0: They told me where to go.
1: Uh-huh.
0: It was very comfortable.
1: When you went spread eagle but in the door frame between coach and first.
0: Here comes the 0-1 pitch. Swung on, foul back. 0-2. Hey, the All-Star break means different things to different people. I started mine early.
1: And again, word from downstairs is they were just glad that you didn't want to fly the plane. They felt like that was next on your bucket list.
0: Here's the 0-2, down low, 1-2.
1: Don't think I get reports?
0: Well, they told me early in the day I didn't believe it. And then when they showed me the seat A1 and then Paul's there with cameras, flash bulbs, everything, I figured it would get back to you at some point. The 1-2, swung on, popped up foul, and out of play, third base side.
1: I think the disturbing part was when you decided to be like John Candy in Planes, Trains, and whatnot. Took your shoes and socks off. In first class. Might have been a step too far.
0: They said you could get a pedicure in first class, so I just wanted to help them out. Here comes the 1-2 pitch from Jones. And it's low and outside. Another challenge. Oh, boy. And ABS on the Pirates challenge. Will it be strike three? Nope. Down low. So a rare call confirmed early in this game for the home plate umpire. Guardians down by a run. DeLauder at first base with two down. Jones lets it fly. Swung on. Ground ball to the second baseman. Nice high hop for Lau, who throws wide to first. But a nice stretch by Callahan. Retires Watson and the Guardians. In the fourth, we head to the fifth. It's still Pittsburgh 2, the Guardians 1.
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4: Gavin Williams back to work. Fifth inning, Guardians trailing 2-1. And for the Pirates, it's Tyler Callahan leading things off, and he takes a pitch outside for ball one. Callahan with a bloop double his first time up. A great effort was made by the center fielder Khalil Watson, but he just couldn't make the catch. And Callahan fouls the next pitch back for a strike, 1-1. Callahan got on board, and the on-deck hitter, Jacob Gonzalez, launched a mammoth two-run home run. That's the difference right now. The 1-1 swung on, fouled back into the net. Guardians got on the board with their run. In the bottom of the third inning, an RBI triple from Travis Pisano. Gavin Williams with six strikeouts through the first four innings. Here's his 1-2, swung on, foul tipped at home plate. And we'll do it again at 1-2. And again, all these pitchers coming out of the break will be on more than their normal rest, so you always worry about sharpness, but it certainly seems like Williams is picking up where he left off with a very strong start leading into the break. Here's the 1-2. High and outside. 2-2 the count. Now Williams winds it up. Here's his 2-2 delivery. Swing and a miss, strike three. Slider got him. Callahan down on strikes, the seventh for Gavin Williams. Score big on authentic gear at MLBShop.com. 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Here's Gonzalez, Jacob Gonzalez. That home run is third in limited playing time so far in the big leagues. The pitch to him is swung on and blasted foul down the left side. He'd been off to a tremendous start with the White Sox AAA club in Charlotte. Had 19 homers and 63 runs batted in at AAA before being called up. Next pitch to him, swung on and missed. Then with the Sox, he had appeared in 29 games and then traded to the Pirates just before the draft last Saturday. And now trying to settle in as the 0-2's on its way. Swung on and fouled back. Count remains 0-2. The pedigree is there. He's a former first-round pick of the White Sox. And they've been playing him at first because they're kind of taken care of at shortstop right now, and perhaps in the future too. Here's the 0-2. Swung on, line drive, base hit into right field by Gonzalez. He's now 2-for-2 and looks awfully impressive. One out single for the Pirates. Here comes Henry Davis. Line to right, his first time up. Whenever the Guardians win, your Northeast Ohio Ford dealers will donate $500 to Cleveland Guardians charities. And with 51 wins heading into play today, that brings the season total to $25,500. and it all supports expanded access.

0: To youth sports in Cleveland through Cleveland Guardians Charities. Davis looks at a strike on the outside corner from Williams. Right-handed hitting catcher, former first overall pick in the draft. The pitch to him, swung on and foul tipped at home plate, and that got a piece of Bailey. And it's 0-2. In portions of his first three major league seasons, it hasn't come together at the plate for Davis. Hitting under 200 in his career batting average-wise. And that holds true again this year, but 8 home runs and 27 driven in as he gets some more playing time. Up there now with Gonzalez at first and one away. The Pirates will run. Now the 0-2 from Williams. Fastball called strike 3 on the inside corner. And Davis takes a little bit before heading back to the dugout. Strikeout victim number 8 for Gavin Williams.
1: Well, think, Rosie, of the University of Louisville. Henry Davis, you mentioned, the number one pick in the draft, 2021. The next year, his backup, Dalton Rushing, catcher, second round of the Dodgers.
0: Top of the lineup, Jake Mangum lines one to left and settling under it, making the catch is Stephen Kwan to retire the side. And Louisville very prominent in this year's draft in the high rounds. They have a factory going.
1: How many did they have?
0: There's several in early rounds.
1: Yeah.
0: Including for Cleveland.
1: That's right.
0: We'll get names for you when we come back.
1: I'm just drawing a blank who all went from Louisville.
0: It's 2-1 as we head to the bottom half of the fifth inning.
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0: Guardians trail 2-1. Gabriel Arias leads it off, and he takes a pitch low and outside from Jared Jones. 1-1 the count. Arias bounced to short his first time up before we went to break, talking about Louisville and some of their top draft picks over the years. Here's the 1-1. Swung on, bounced foul. And Henry Davis in this game here, a 1-1. Dalton Rushing getting a lot of playing time for the Dodgers now, as is a teammate, Will Smith. Both out of Louisville. And then the Guardians with a couple of picks within the first 11 rounds out of Louisville in this year's draft. Here's the pitch, and it's swung on and tapped foul. Outfielder Lucas Moore in the fifth round. And then a pitcher who actually is from Cleveland originally in the 11th round, Justin Bean, but came out of Louisville.

0: Here's the 1-2. Swing and a miss. Strike three. The point being, a pretty good program over the years.
1: You know, Louisville doesn't have the NIL money that the SEC schools have that they're trying to get the same kids from when you think of Tennessee in particular.
0: Patrick Bailey, the batter. One down, base is empty, bottom of the fifth. The pitch swung on, ground ball to the second baseman. Lau with the easy play on to first for the out. Two quick outs here in the fifth.
1: Well, the NIL, Rosie, is going to be a dictator as to what happens, you know, down the road with Major League Baseball and college baseball. Yeah, you can use college baseball as a quasi-farm system, but it's not the same.
0: Stephen Kwan, the batter, the pitch to him, high and away.
1: I mean, you have to be awfully careful if you're a parent of a high top prospect pitcher, whether you go college or pro, because those college coaches are paid to win now, especially with the NIL money involved.
0: Here comes the 1-0 from Jones to Kwan outside. 2-0. Look at the Guardians as an example, the way they care for young pitchers coming out of high school. They don't rush them. And the results have been pretty good. Here comes the 2-0 delivery. There's a strike on the outside corner.
1: You just wonder with the NIL money, at what point does a booster go, what am I doing? I could be helping some poor families get food.
0: Now the 2-1. Outside 3-1 to Kwan. Well, it definitely has changed the face of college athletics, whether it's baseball, football, basketball. Here's the 3-1. On the outside corner, called strike two.
1: Yeah, not for the better either. I didn't realize we're supposed to be financially secure for life when we go to college.
0: The 3-2 pitch. Outside, ball four. Kwan draws a walk. Single and a walk for Kwan. And the inning stays alive for the top of the lineup, Travis Bazzana. He tripled Kwan home with two outs in the third inning. Now with the Guardians trailing 2-1, he steps in again, 1-for-2. The set by Jared Jones. Here's the pitch. And it's outside for a ball. Kwan, by the way, scoring on that triple. He rounded third perfectly. And for the Guardians, they have to be aggressive and almost perfect on the bases to score some runs that maybe they normally wouldn't. The 1-0, down low, 2-0. And he just made it to home plate. And the route he took, cutting third, just the way you're supposed to, it saved him some time, and he scored by just a slim margin on that triple by Bazzana. And now out to the mound goes the catcher, Davis. 2-0 the count. Time for our Cleveland Clinic shout-out. Big thanks to the caregivers at Avon Hospital for everything they do to care for patients and families. Sunny and hot, but we can actually see the bleachers without the haze and the smoke. That was something yesterday, wasn't it? Hopefully it's gone for a while, although the fires are still going in Canada. Not crystal clear today, but gosh, 100% better than yesterday. 2-0 the count on Travis Bazzana. Jared Jones, he's up to 70 pitches, so most likely nearing the end, if not the end, after this inning. Throw to first, back safely is Kwan. Pittsburgh Pirates at that 50-win mark at the All-Star break, which has been a rarity for them, especially recently.

0: Bradley. The 2-0. That's upstairs for ball three. Under the guidance of Don Kelly, who he was always a favorite of Jim Leland's when Leland was managing the Tigers and Kelly was a super utility player. Now the 3-0 pitch. There's a strike. 3-1 on Bazzano. And Kelly, who took over fairly early last season, replacing Derek Shelton, finished the year and then has stayed on and done great work. Here's the 3-1. Off speed in there for a strike. And that's the off speed slider at 87. Jones. Down a tick or two from early on. He was at 92 with his slider in the first and second innings. Juan at first, and he'll have to wait now as Jones steps off. Grabs that rosin bag. Callahan playing behind Juan at first, so with a 3-2 count, he'll be off and running. Here it comes. There he goes. And the pitch is in there for called strike three. Side retired. We head to the sixth. Pittsburgh 2, the Guardians 1.
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5: Gavin Williams looking just as good today as he did his last time out in Minneapolis 9 days ago. 2-1, Pittsburgh, sixth inning. Brandon Lau checks, takes a called strike. Hi again, everybody. Tom Hamilton back with you, along with Jim Rosenhaus, Brian Motze. The pitch. And it's in there, another called strike on the slider, 0-2. Lau, 1-for-2 with a single. Jacob Gonzalez got a two-run homer to right in the second. That's it for Pittsburgh. Travis Bazzana, RBI single for Cleveland in the third. 2 runs, 4 hits, Pittsburgh. 1 run, 3 hits, Cleveland. Pitches up, 1-2 the count. Gavin Williams, last time out, equal to season high, 11 strikeouts in 7 innings at Target Field. The pitch swung on and missed. Strikes out Lau, number 9 for Brandon. I beg your pardon, for Gavin Williams. And here's Brian Reynolds, switch hitter, batting left-handed, has struck out both times. Outfield, medium, deep, straight up and down. Boy, Reynolds has had a heck of a career in Pittsburgh. The pitch to him, and he fouls it at the plate. So many times it looked like he was on the verge of

being traded. But the Pirates hung on to him, signed him long-term, and now Pittsburgh's a legitimate, bona fide playoff contender, and they've got a tremendous veteran leading the way in Brian Reynolds. That's why you can't just trade away every veteran. At some point, rebuilding has to stop, and winning has to begin. And that is what is going on now in Pittsburgh. Now the 0-1 pitch to Reynolds. And a check swing. He went around 0-2. The thing the Pirates are looking to do before now in the trade deadline, they have got to fortify their bullpen. They do not have the kind of bullpen that gets you to the playoffs. The pitch swung on a broken bat bouncer up the middle into right center, a base hit for Reynolds. That's not to besmirch anybody in the Pirates bullpen, but Pittsburgh has the second most blown saves in baseball, 17. On the other hand, Cleveland has 9. And Pittsburgh feels like they need a couple of arms in that bullpen. And a lights-out full-time closer. Valdez fouling it back and out of play, strike one. And look, when you're a rebuilding team like the Pirates have been for the last decade, usually the bullpen is the last piece of the puzzle. Now the 0-1 to Valdez. And he fouled it back, 0-2. Boy, he had a hanging curveball and fouled it off. But you look at Pittsburgh, second in the major leagues in runs scored, almost 5.5 a game, but 20th in the major leagues with an ERA of 4.32. Now the 0-2. Swung on, skied in the air to right. Boy, the wind is pushing it toward the wall and out of here. A two-run home run the other way for Esmerlin Valdez. That was a wind-aided home run on a hot, humid day in Northeast Ohio. It got up in that wind, gusting out toward right, and just kept traveling. And Valdez now 17 RBIs in the month of July. His 11th home run, and Pittsburgh, on the strength of a pair of two-run home runs, now leads Cleveland 4-1 here in the sixth. That'll bring up Ryan O'Hearn, 0-2. Williams the kick in the pitch, and it's a touch high, ball one. The Pirates, the pitch to O'Hearn, a swing and a towering pop foul into the club seats, first base side, 1-1. Pittsburgh has now hit 10 more home runs this year than they did all of last season. The 1-1, and it's wide, 2-1. They have now hit, as a team, 127 home runs. 10 more than they hit the entire campaign of a year ago. The pitch fouled back, got it in on the hands, 98 miles per hour. And a 2-2 count on O'Hearn. Problem for Pittsburgh, that National League Central, they are one of four teams above 500 in the NL Central. The pitch half swing and a miss. O'Hearn strikes out. So Gavin Williams, back-to-back games of double-digit strikeouts. That's 10 today. Here's Nick Gonzalez, 0-2. Milwaukee has the second-best record in all of baseball, and they lead Pittsburgh by 10 games. The pitch to Gonzalez, and he sends one in the air, deep right center. Watson's back, track, wall, and gone. So Nick Gonzalez hits his 5th.

0: home run. He gets it into that wind to right center. And the Pirates lead it 5-1. And again, not that those balls were not well struck, but on a day like today, there's no way those balls are staying in the park. And the Pirates now lead 5-1. A hanging curveball, and Nick Gonzalez didn't miss it. Here is Tyler Callahan, 1-for-2, a double. He waves at it, strike one. That is now 20 home runs yielded by Gavin Williams this year in 20 starts. 5-1 Pittsburgh in game one. The kick in the 0-1, fouled at the plate, 0-2. Well, Dollar Bank's the banking partner and a proud one of the Guardians. 28 locations in Northeast Ohio, ready to provide solutions to help get you there. Pirates, on the strength of three home runs, now lead 5-1 here in the sixth. Two down, bases empty. The line by Gavin Williams, here it comes. Up high, 1-2. Well, right before the break, Pittsburgh swept Milwaukee. And now they lead Cleveland 5-1. The 1-2. Fouled it back. We'll do it again at 1-2. Now it's up to the Pirate bullpen the rest of today because Jared Jones coming back from Tommy John surgery. His day will end after five superb innings. The 1-2. Swing and a foul to the upper deck behind the plate. Still a 1-2 count. So Jared Jones made 74 pitches today as he went five innings, gave up just one run on three hits, struck out nine. The pitch up and away, 2-2. And that's the biggest difference between these two clubs from an offensive standpoint, the Pirates' power. The pitch in the dirt to the backstop, full count. Pittsburgh, as a team, now has 34 more home runs than Cleveland. 34. The payoff pitch. Swing and a miss. Gavin Williams matches the season high with 11 strikeouts. But another two-run homer followed by a solo shot. And the Pirates with a commanding 5-1 lead in the middle of the sixth.
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0: Well, the Pirate bullpen now will try to protect what is a 5-1 lead. And Carmen,

Majinski is on the pitch for the Pittsburgh Pirates. He is a right-hander. Carmen Majinski. Pirates with a 5-1 lead. Majinski is a guy that this year has a

0: Bottom of the sixth, Cleveland down four. Rocchio shows bunt and looks at a called strike. Carmen Majinski. The set, the pitch, and it swung on a little lazy fly into shallow left center. Caught on the run by the center fielder Mangum. And Rocchio, 0 for 3. Here's the three-hole hitter, Chase DeLauder. 1 for 2 with a single. For Carmen Majinski, there isn't a pitch he doesn't throw. Fastball, sinker, cutter, curveball, slider, split finger. Throws in the mid-90s. Sometimes you can throw too many pitches. DeLauder takes outside a ball. Now that he's working out of the bullpen, he may cut down on that. That was a split finger there. Majinski out of the bullpen has an earned run average of 196. The pitch, and it's down low, 2-0. So he's been much more effective relieving than he was as a starter. First base side of the rubber, the set and the pitch. DeLauder taps it foul off to the right. Two balls and a strike. Boy, Jared Jones was impressive. Man. Multiple pitches of over 100 miles an hour. Low 90 slider. Goodness. Now the pitch swung on, fouled straight back. And went five innings again. Really monitoring him closely coming off Tommy John. Gave up a run on three hits, struck out nine, walked one. So we'll see what the Pirate bullpen can do. The pitch, and it swung on a chopper towards short, cutting in front. Gonzalez, third baseman, throws out DeLauder. Two down. Here's Kyle Manzardo. Carmen Majinski. You pronounce it Majinski. You spell it like it should be pronounced Modlodzinski. M-L-O-D-Z-I-N-S-K-I. Pronounced Majinski. He grew up on Hilton Head Island. The pitch outside a ball. That's where our good friend Bob Stevens, longtime sports anchor here in Cleveland and ESPN. Bob and his lovely wife now live on Hilton Head Island. The 1-0 pitch, and he backdoored him, missed with a curveball, 2-0. But Majinski went to Hilton Head High School, and then not that far away, went to Columbia in the University of South Carolina. Now the 2-0 pitch. Up at the letters, strike called. Manzardo has struck out twice today. There have not been many pro athletes that have come out of Hilton Head. Now the 2-1 delivery. Waved at, 2-2. Boy, Manzardo has had some funky swings today. That slider tied him up inside. 5-1, Pittsburgh here in the sixth. Now the 2-2. Swing and a foul at the plate, fought off the split finger. Going to be hard for Kyle Manzardo to get anywhere near the production he gave Cleveland a year ago when he had 27 homers, 70 RBIs. 10 homers now, 30 RBIs. The pitch swung on, a one-hop smash to second. Knocked down by Lau, and then throws out Manzardo. Hard hit ball, but right at the second baseman. And another quiet inning for Cleveland. 5-1 Pirates, seventh next on the Cleveland Clinic Radio Network.
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5: Gavin Williams' day comes to an end after six innings. Matt Festa here in the seventh, 5-1 Pirates. Jacob Gonzalez taking a strike. Boy, Gavin Williams had great stuff today. But a couple of mistakes got up in a wind blowing out to right center, and it cost him. The pitch swung on, popped up foul behind the plate, and this is into the seats. 0-2 the count on Gonzalez. Gavin Williams goes six innings, gives up five runs on seven hits, struck out 11, didn't walk anybody. Gavin may disagree. We'll visit with him in the coming days about today, but gosh, from up here it looked like he had great stuff. That pitch up high, 1-2. But Pittsburgh is so good offensively that they capitalize on the very few mistakes that you make. And this is a great day to be a hitter and get a mistake. The pitch swung on, bang, foul right side, and the count's still 1-2. Gavin Williams did not pitch like a guy today that gave up five runs, if that makes any sense. The pitch, a tad high, 2-2. Get you updated on the Northeast Ohio Ford Dealer scoreboard. A lot of games later today and tonight. The pitch swung on, a one hopper to second, handled by Bazzana, throws out Gonzalez, who had a two-run home run to right field in the second, then a couple of home runs in the sixth, as Marilyn Valdez, a two-run homer to right, Nick Gonzalez, a solo homer to right center. Look, the Jacob Gonzalez home run in the second inning, that was a big boy home run, 428 feet. The two home runs in the sixth were home runs because of the wind. That pitch down low, ball one. Henry Davis 0 for 2, the pitch to him, and he waves at it, 1-1. Minnesota and the Cubs, 1-1 game in the second inning. Minnesota's a 500 ball club. They've not been above 500 since April 22nd. Henry Davis cuts and misses, 1-2. It's the only other game that has started. How about Boston now? They have won 11 in a row. The pitch, Davis cuts and misses. Festa with a strikeout, two down. The Red Sox were dead and buried. Everybody was looking at them like they were a carcass on I-90 that you can pick apart. Trade for Sonny Gray, trade for Aroldis Chapman. Well, not anymore. The Red Sox have not only won 11 in a row, but they have gone

0: 16-2 the last 3 weeks. Top of the order, Jake Mangrum takes up high, ball one. And now the Red Sox are a 500 club, and they're right back in the playoff hunt. Mangum 0 for 3, switch hitter batting left-handed. 5-1, Pittsburgh. Festa with a strike to even the count. If you didn't hear, Aaron Judge's rib is healing, but he's still nowhere ready to do anything with the upper body. The 1-1, waved at 1-2. You're starting to wonder, is Aaron Judge going to play again this year?
1: It seems like, and we were there when he first went on the injured list, but it seems like it's taking longer than they originally thought it might when they put him on the IL, because that took a while to determine that. They thought maybe he could play through it.
0: He can do nothing with his upper body. Can't lift weights, can't swing, can't throw a baseball, nothing. The 1-2. Swing and a foul tip hung on to by Patrick Bailey. And Festa strikes out Mangum. So it's stretch time at the corner of Carnegie and Ontario. It's Pittsburgh 5, Cleveland 1 on the Cleveland Clinic Radio Network.
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0: Cleveland running out of time here in game one. Second inning of work for Carmen Majinski. 5-1 Pirates, bottom of the seventh. Reese Hoskins 0-2, takes a strike. Wind still strong, blowing out toward right center. Pitch swung on, popped up foul upstairs. 89 degrees at game time, hot and humid. 0-2 the count. The Toronto Blue Jays are now in last place in the American League East. Won the pennant a year ago. The 0-2 pitch. Way outside, 1-2. Don't know if it's a hangover from losing game 7 of the World Series. How in the world has Vladimir Guerrero not homered in his home park all year? The 1-2. Up and in, ball 2, 2-2.
1: And that is a mystery that they've been trying to figure out, and nobody can. And yes, they've had some pitching injuries, but they need him to be a big part of it.
0: Now the 2-2 pitch. Swung on. Line to left field. Base hit near the line. Reynolds over to cut it off. Hoskins with a big turn. He'll hold with a single. That is just the fourth Cleveland hit. Guardians

only run coming when Stephen Kwan singled and Travis Bazzana tripled him in. Here's Khalil Watson, a strikeout, a ground up. Cleveland's been out hit 7-4 in this opener, trailing it 5-1. Bottom of the seventh, Watson, left-handed batter, the pitch, and it's outside, ball one. Khalil Watson, the red jersey, the white pants, the lime green batting gloves, the lime green baseball spikes. The 1-0. Nope, time called. Majinski's stepping off the rubber. 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Toyota, let's go places. So far, the rain has stayed away. Another one tonight at 7:10. The finale tomorrow at 1:40. Then the homestand continues next week. Four big ones against the Minnesota Twins. That's Minnesota's last time here in Cleveland this year. Now the 1-0 pitch. Swing and a miss. Chased. Pitch down. Not sure if that was the splitter. One ball, one strike. Khalil Watson. The pitch. Bullseye. Split. One ball, two strikes. Watson's been striking out every other at bat since coming up from AAA. The 1-2. Got him swinging. Splitter in the dirt. Majinski with his first strikeout, one down in the seventh. Gabriel Arias, the batter, has grounded out, struck out. One out, one on. Cleveland down four, seventh inning. The pitch, swing and a miss, strike one. Now the 0-1. Strike two. He took a fastball, middle in. Well, now you're in trouble. When he's got you 0-2 with that split finger, good luck. The pitch, down and away, yanked it. One ball, two strikes. Cody Hoyer up in the Cleveland bullpen, the right-hander. Majinski, hands chest high, lets it fly. Runner goes, pitch swung on a miss. Throw to second, bounces in, and Reese Hoskins with his first stolen base. But Arias strikes out, two down. Here's Patrick Bailey, 0-2. It's going to be very, very interesting to see what Cleveland does with their roster when Angel Martinez is back and Jose Ramirez. Bailey takes down and away, ball one, and that's coming sooner, potentially, on this homestand. Now the 1-0. Swung on, ripped to first, a lunging grab toward the line by Callahan. Oh, that had extra bases written all over it. That would have scored a run. And Callahan to the line robs Patrick Bailey of an extra base RBI hit. 5-1 Pirates through seven.

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5: Matt Festa to Brandon Lau in the pitch. Up high, ball one. Eighth inning, Pirates 5. Cleveland won. Three home runs accounting for the Pittsburgh output today. The pitch, a swing and a miss, 1-1. This is why Pittsburgh, if they get into the playoffs, and obviously we have a long, long way to go, but with their power arms and their power bats, that pitch outside, 2-1. Now they need some fortification in the bullpen, but pretty much every team could say that. But they've got the kind of weapons. The pitch, swing and a foul upstairs, 2-2. I don't think anybody would want to face this kind of a ball club in a short series when they can throw Jared Jones, Paul Skenes and company at you, and they can hit the ball out of the ballpark with almost any team in the game. That's what wins come October. Now the 2-2, up high, full count. You can do all the little things you want. If you can't hit home runs, you're in the playoffs a very, very short period of time. The payoff, swung on, line drive, base hit into right field for Brandon Lau. All you have to do is look at Cleveland, not a home run hitting team. But when they got to the American League Championship Series, they got there thanks to the long ball off the bats of Lane Thomas, David Fry, and then when they did win a game against the Yankees, John Kenzie Noel and David Fry. Here's Brian Reynolds, 1-for-3, a single. The set, the pitch, outside a ball.
6: Like so often in the regular seasons, you hear about that 1-through-9 approach, being patient, let the next guy take care of it. But, boy, it's hard to do that against the best arms in the game when it comes postseason.
5: The 1-0. Swung on, ripped up the alley in right center field. Base hit. Cut off on the bounce by DeLauder, the right fielder, firing towards second. Nobody's there to take the throw. And in with a double is Reynolds. Bazana was not at second base. The cutoff man was the shortstop, Ryan Rocchio. He was out in right center. And Brandon Lau ends up at third. Reynolds at second with his 23rd double. DeLauder just spun and threw in. He missed the cutoff man. And Bazana went and got it. But now Festa's in trouble. Here's Esmerlin Valdez, check swing strike. He's challenging the check swing call.

0: Now he's challenging the call on a strike. And he was right on that. Initially, he challenged the check swing. Then he tapped his helmet for the call on the ball. He got it overturned. Tell you what, Roberto Ortiz, the home plate ump, has had a day. That pitch in there, a strike. 1-1 the count. He's going to have a bit of a complex here by the end of this afternoon. Cleveland's playing the infield back down four. Pitch up high. 2-1 the count.
1: Well, happily, umpire at third in the nightcap.
0: No, he's off on the nightcap.
1: Oh, is he?
0: Yeah. Okay. The pitch outside off the glove of Bailey to the backstop. Lau scores. Reynolds to third. 6-1 Pirates.
2: Wild pitch.
0: Wild pitch. Now Cleveland brings the infield partway in. Pretty much a moot point now. The pitch and a slider strike. Full count. The next delivery, swing and a miss. Struck him out with a runner at third. Valdez out number one. Let's take a 10-second station ID. 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
0: Cody Hoyer on to face Ryan O'Hearn. 6-1 Pirates. Runner at third, one out, eighth inning. Infield in. And O'Hearn takes inside a ball. For Cody Hoyer, been on that shuttle between Cleveland and Columbus. No wins, a loss. 5.63 ERA. Outing number 8. The pitch swung on. Hit a ton. Deep right center field. Right near the warning track. The right fielder Chase DeLauder makes the catch. Tagging and strolling home is Brian Reynolds. Give O'Hearn his 64th RBI. 7-1 Pittsburgh here in the 8th inning. Bases now empty and 2 down. Here's Nick Gonzalez, 1-for-3, solo homer to right center.

0: First pitch to him, sails high, ball one. Logan Allen up from Columbus starts the nightcap. It'll be a bullpen game for Pittsburgh. Next pitch in there, a strike to Gonzalez. Pirates brought up a young arm who could make his major league debut today. So their bullpen a little deeper. Pitch whacked to right, foul. 1-2 the count. By the Guardians and PNC Bank, which is headquartered in Pittsburgh, they're going to bat for small business. Join PNC Bank. They honor six local businesses making a difference. The pitch in the dirt to the backstop, 2-2. We have had seven challenges in this game today of home plate umpire Roberto Ortiz. If you're keeping score with us, Roberto 2, opposition 5. Pitch way outside, full count.
1: Boy, that started early, too, right out of the chute.
0: Right after the national anthem.
1: Yeah.
0: That was a new one. The payoff, swung on, lined up the middle, off the glove of Hoyer, caroms to the grass behind the mound, picks it, throws it wide of the mark, kicks off the sidewall, base hit Nick Gonzalez. Almost took the glove right off the hand of pitcher Cody Hoyer. So, Hoyer now is going to be looked at by manager Stephen Vogt and the trainer Chad Wolf. Pirates have a runner on with two down, beating up Cleveland 7-1. They've out-hit Cleveland 10-4. Why not tell you, Rosie, this isn't beat up the American League day. Don't want it. But you got to face the facts. Going into today's play, the National League against the American League this year in interdivisional or interleague games, not interdivisional, interleague. The National League, 43 games over 500. 43 against the American League. Callahan takes in the dirt. Nice backhand, a pick by Bailey. And there's no question, the National League is much deeper in quality teams this year than is the American League. Now the 1-0 pitch. Swung on, lifted in the air. Fairly deep right center. Chase DeLauder, the right fielder, makes the catch to retire Callahan. Pirates add and now lead 7-1, middle of the eighth. This is the Cleveland Clinic Radio Network.
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0: Oh, this is big for the Pirates. They're getting a third inning out of Carmen Majinski. 7-1 Pittsburgh. First pitch strike to Stephen Kwan, the number 9 hitter, has singled and scored Cleveland's only run on a Travis Bazzana triple. Stephen Kwan walked the other time up. The 0-1 pitch, and he foul tips it, 0-2. 7-1 Pirates. Cleveland's mustered 4 hits. Now the 0-2 pitch from Majinski. Swung on line to left field. Another line drive hit the other way by Stephen Kwan. Boy, he looks like he's back to being Stephen Kwan. Top of the order now, Travis Bazzana, 1-for-3 with an RBI triple. Cleveland's only run coming in the third. 7-1 Pirates. Nightcap at 7:10. Finale tomorrow at 1:40. The pitch. And called strike, splitter that hung on the outside corner. Bazzana looking back at home plate ump Roberto Ortiz. Now he calls time, says something to Ortiz. He'll climb back in there. Bazzana listed at 5'11", 200 pounds. He'll turn 24 in August. The pitch. Swing and a foul at the plate. It'll be interesting to see if Cleveland jumps in and tries to lock up some of their young stars. Boy, we're seeing a lot of it. Chase Burns now locked up by the Reds. J.J. Weatherholt, that same draft as Bazzana, locked up by the Cardinals. Now the 0-2 pitch. Swing and a foul upstairs. Guy that'll be tough to lock up is Nick Kurtz. Good luck to the formerly known Philadelphia, Kansas City, Oakland, Sacramento, and soon Las Vegas A's on whether they could get that done with Kurtz. The 0-2 swung on, socked high in the air, fairly deep center. Mangum is under it. That is out number one. That'll bring up Ryan Rocchio, 0-for-3, switch hitter, batting left-handed. 7-1 Pirates, one out, one on, eighth inning.
1: It is amazing how many teams have offered some cost certainty to their young stars. And boy, it happened here in Pittsburgh with their young shortstop and the kid over in Detroit, McGonigal.
0: Well, Connor Griffin, we're not seeing him because he's hurt. But he came in that 2024 draft. He was the first high school kid picked. The pitch swung on, foul tip, strike one. It was all college kids. The first 8 picks before Pittsburgh took Connor Griffin, number 9 overall, and they've locked him up forever. Colt Emerson's gotten locked up. Kevin McGonigal. I mean, a lot of youngsters. The 0-1 pitch outside, 1-1. Hard to say no to that kind of security. You can say, well, they might leave some money on the table. Well, what if they get hurt? They're set for life. The pitch. Swung on, ripped to second. Caught by Lau. Back to first is Kwan. Two down. 27,989 tickets sold for last night's game. Moved to today because of the air quality. Two down, runner still at first. 7-1 Pittsburgh. Here's Chase DeLauder, 1-for-3. Wind is still a strong one blowing out toward right. The pitch, DeLauder takes a called strike. Now the 0-1. Outside, 1-1.

0: The next offering swung on a bouncing ball to second. Chest-high hop handled by Lau, flips to first to get the Lauder. All Pittsburgh here in game one. 7-1 Pirates, ninth inning next.
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0: Jacob Gonzalez leads off the Pirate ninth. Cody Hoyer's pitch waved at, strike one. 7-1 Pirates. Gonzalez put the Pirates on the board, a lead they'd never relinquish. Two-run bomb to right in the second. Sends this one into the third base seats, and it's 0-2. Well, this was a good trade by Pittsburgh. Getting him from the White Sox makes this long lineup even deeper. The pitch in the dirt. 1-2, and he'll get to play short now with the injury to Connor Griffin. They don't get him back maybe until September.
5: And, Tom, you kind of touched on it early about the White Sox and the Pirates, two of the really nice surprise teams. Man, have they been aggressive in the last calendar year or so.
0: Now the 1-2. Foul down the left side. We'll do it again. You know, at some point, too, it's time to win. Or time to try to win. Not that you're not trying to win when you rebuild, but let's face it, if you know you're going to lose 100 games, whether you lose 98 or 102, doesn't matter, but at some point you got to win, and the Pirates are doing it. Pitch swung on, banged up the middle. The shortstop Arocchio throws out his counterpart, and this is a Pittsburgh team that could be good for quite a while. They've got more in the system. Henry Davis 0-for-3 to the plate.
5: It's just the one game, so obviously small sample size for us seeing them. But you mentioned they took apart the Brewers before the break. And prior to that, Braves, Phillies, and Nationals, all good series for Pittsburgh against tough teams.
0: Hoyer's pitch swung on, drilled the other way. Base hit up the alley in right center. On his way to first is Davis. He'll try for two. Nope. Puts the brakes on. Scampers back to first and just did beat the throw back. Henry Davis with a single to right center. So the Pirates today have had a base runner in all but three innings. Top of the order, Jake Mangum. Mangum, 0-for-4, switch hitter, batting left-handed. Hoyer lets it fly, and it's low ball one. Pittsburgh's out hit Cleveland 11-5. They lead 7-1. The pitch swung on, double

0: play ball to second. Bazzano to second one. Rocchio turns two. Bottom of the ninth next. Pirates 7. Guardians 1 on the Cleveland Clinic Radio Network.
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0: Isaac Manson is on to pitch now for Pittsburgh. Billy Cook to play center. Jake Mangum moves over to right. It's all Pirates in game one, 7-1. Manson with a mid-90s fastball. And he's also got the slider and changeup. Isaac Manson, 6'2", 214, 31 years of age. Grew up right outside Erie, PA. And he and his family, lifelong Cleveland Indians fans. Before they were the Guardians. Leading it off for Cleveland, Kyle Manzardo 0-3. Matson's pitch in there, a strike. Isaac Manson saying that his dad Edward would bring them to many a game here at Progressive Field. The 0-1 pitch. And it's swung on, a little bloop job down the left field line, twisting, foul, out of play. 0-2. And he said the entire family was absolutely crushed, like all Indians fans were in November of 2016. Game 7 to the Cubs. He is one of 8 Manson children. Said his brother Lucas still comes to a lot of games. They grew up in Harbor Creek, right outside Erie. The set, the 0-2, fouled it back. Isaac Manson then pitched for the Pitt Panthers, making his 33rd appearance, ERA 4.40. Carmen Majinski went 3 shutout innings, allowed 2 hits, struck out a pair. More great Pirate pitching today. As the pitch fouled upstairs, still 0-2. Jared Jones went the first 5, gave up a run on 3 hits, struck out 9. So Pirate pitching has held Cleveland to 1 run on 5 hits, 11 strikeouts, 1 walk. The 0-2, swing and a foul off to the left, sweet level. About that Erie, Pennsylvania area, there's a lot of divided loyalties there. Some to Pittsburgh, some to Buffalo, some to Cleveland. The 0-2, swing and a miss. 96 mile an hour fastball, and Matson strikes out Manzardo.

0: And a big thrill for Isaac Manson to be here pitching in a ballpark that he couldn't wait to come to time and again when he was just a little guy. Here's Reese Hoskins, 1-for-3, a single. Manson's ready. Sets first base side of the rubber, lets it rip, and he went breaking ball, missed down low, ball one. Boy, you wonder how many young kids in Northeast Ohio, PA, the pitch, fastball strike, became baseball players and became influenced by the great Indians teams of the 90s and then what we have seen in this new century. The 1-1 inside 2-1. Seems like every series we play, there's either a young player from Northeast Ohio or Cleveland, or in this case, Isaac Manson from the Harbor Creek, Erie, PA area. Lifelong Indians fans. The 2-1, swing and a miss, 2-2, and we saw that in Cincinnati with the big red machine. The impact that had on youth baseball in Cincinnati. I think the same holds true here in Cleveland.
1: And, Tom, you have to be enthusiastic about it for some reason other than weather. It's a challenge for kids to play early in the season, especially, and the seasons are so short at the high school and youth level. But they love their baseball, and this has to be a big part of it.
0: Now the 2-2. Swung on. This is hit pretty well to center. On the run is Cook, still back in front of the track to retire Hoskins. I think the one thing you get, too, when you get a kid like Isaac Manson out of Harbor Creek in the Erie, Pennsylvania area, same with Northeast Ohio, you get tough-minded kids. The first warm weather game they play in is the 4th of July. Most of their high school games are played in Arctic-like conditions.
1: Unless you make the state finals, you don't get to play in good weather.
0: Here's Khalil Watson, 2-down, 9th inning. Pittsburgh up 7-1. The pitch, swing and a foul, strike one. Hard to believe, but Isaac Manson said nobody recruited him until right at the end he got an offer from the University of Pittsburgh. Now here he is, key component in the Pirate pen. The 0-1 pitch. Swung and banged up the middle. Base hit into right center field for Khalil Watson. Cleveland's 6th hit in the game. Comes with 2 down in the ninth. Pirates up 7-1. Here's Gabriel Arias, 0-for-3. Another one comes your way tonight at 7:10. Logan Allen up from Columbus will start. Pittsburgh will go with a bullpen game. Both bullpens will be in good shape for tonight based on game one here today. The pitch now to Arias. Foul tipped into the catcher's mitt, strike one. Boy, Manson's throwing the ball by hitters. That was 95 miles per hour from right-hander Isaac Manson. Hands belt high, lets it fly. Arias takes inside, 1-1. Isaac Manson, like so many youngsters back then, was such a mammoth fan of Travis Hafner and Grady Sizemore, some of those great Indians of yesteryear. The 1-1, swing and a miss, 1-2 the count. Cleveland's down to its last strike. Seven to one Pirates. Watson at first, 2 down in the ninth. The 1-2 pitch to Arias. Here it comes. Swing and a foul tip. That got a piece of catcher Henry Davis. Home plate umpire Roberto Ortiz checks on him. We'll do it again at a ball and two strikes.

0: Lorraine Anders ready. Here it comes. Swing and a foul back. Mano y mano. Still a 1-2 count. I think you could say the same thing. Think of those great Atlanta Braves teams that won 13 straight division titles. How many kids come out of the Atlanta, Georgia area now that grew up Braves fans? It has an impact, no question about it. Now the pitch. Down low, ball two. 2-2.
1: Boy, for the longest time, the Braves were struggling and not drawing at all. But when you go through the stretch they did with their division titles and yearly postseason runs, it has to have an impact.
0: Manson's ready. Now the 2-2. Swing and a miss. Blew away Arias. The ball game's over. Game one goes to the Pirates as Isaac Manson finishes off a dominant Pirate pitching performance. 7-1. Pittsburgh a winner.
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6: He's gone. Kyle Harrison is dealing with some issues. It can't be Jacob Mizorowski every night. He can't pitch every night, right? So it just depends on who steps up on the mound. Sure, they have a chance.
0: Well, game one after the All-Star break, not what Cleveland had hoped for, as Pittsburgh showed why. Right now, they're a legitimate playoff contender. Pirates win their fourth in a row and stop Cleveland's four-game win streak as Pittsburgh rode the strength of just tremendous pitching and three home runs to dominate Cleveland here in game one today by a final score of 7-1. Final numbers read like this. The Pirates, 7 runs, 11 hits, no errors, 3 left. The Guardians, 1 run, 6 hits, no errors, 6 stranded. Jared Jones, the winner. He is 2-1. The loss to Gavin Williams, now 10-5. Time of the game, 2 hours, 22 minutes. The attendance, 27,989. Cleveland, now 51-47. The Pirates, now 51-47. Rosie's got the wrap-up show. And we'll have the first pitch tonight of Game 2 at 7:10. Once again, this is Tom Hamilton. Thanks for joining us for Game 1 of this day-night doubleheader, with the final being Pittsburgh 7 and Cleveland 1. So long, everybody.

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4: 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That's in just a little bit, but first, let's take a look at the out-of-town scoreboard presented by your Northeast Ohio Ford dealers. And as you might imagine, on a Saturday, not a whole lot of afternoon action, but some games have gotten started in addition to our game here. Over at Wrigley Field, the Cubs lead the Twins 5-1. That game in the bottom half of the fourth inning. Minnesota, with a win last night, had scrambled back to the 500 mark, but Chicago with a four-run lead in the bottom of the fourth over the Twins today. Colorado leading Cincinnati 3-0 in Denver. That game in the bottom half of the second inning. It's the Phillies 2, the Mets 1, top half of the second inning in Philadelphia. And they're just getting started up in Toronto, where the White Sox and Blue Jays are scoreless in the top half of the first. Everything else is a little bit later on. Right here, it was 7-1, Pittsburgh a winner over the Guardians in the first game coming out of the All-Star break. We'll have the highlights and manager Stephen Vogt when we return after this break.
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1: Welcome back to Guardians Wrap Up. As the Guardians come up short in the opening game of this day-night doubleheader, 7-1, the final score. The Pirates unleashing the home run ball today and holding Cleveland to just one run on six base hits. It was Pittsburgh that took the lead in the second inning off of Guardians starter Gavin Williams, with Tyler Callahan aboard after a two-out double. Jacob Gonzalez launched a mammoth home run into the lower stands in right, 428 feet for his third home run on the season, and the Pirates had a 2-0 lead. But the Guardians battled back in the bottom half of the third inning. Also a two-out rally, Stephen Kwan with a single. He was on base when Travis Bazzana stepped in.
2: The pitch.
3: Bazzana with a rifle shot, base in right field, near the line, goes to the wall. Kwan hits third. He's being waved home. On his way to third, Bazzana, throw to the plate, not in time. Kwan slides in on an RBI triple by Travis Bazzana. And the Guardians have cut the deficit in half. It's a 2-1 Pittsburgh lead. And oh, Travis Bazzana, he got the head of the bat out on a 98-mile-an-hour heater and gets his second Major League triple.
1: So a 2-1 game, and it stayed that way until the sixth inning. That's when the Pirates went back to the home run ball to open things up. With a man aboard in Brian Reynolds, a Merling Valdez hit his 11th home run of the season to right field. That made it a 4-1 Pirate lead. Nick Gonzalez later in the inning hit his 5th home run of the year, a solo blast. That made it 5-1 Pittsburgh. And the Pirates tacked on with two more in the 8th inning, one scoring on a wild pitch, Brandon Lau from third base, and the other on a Ryan O'Hearn sack fly. And that gave us our final score of 7-1. That is our Honda Drive at Home game summary. The final line, 7 runs, 11 hits, no errors, and just 3 men left stranded for Pittsburgh. For the Guardians, 1 run, 6 hits, no errors, and 6 men left on base. The winning pitcher, Jarrett Jones. He's now 2-1 on the season with 5 strong innings, allowing just the 1 run, striking out 9. Gavin Williams takes the loss, falling to 10-5, despite a season-high tying 11 strikeouts over 6 innings of work. Time of today's first game, 2 hours and 22 minutes, and the paid crowd was 27,989 here at Progressive Field. Stay with us. When we come back, we'll hear from manager Stephen Vogt.
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0: Guardians wrap-up continuing here at Progressive Field in downtown Cleveland following a Pittsburgh 7-1 win over the Guardians today. Let's head downstairs and hear from Cleveland manager Stephen Vogt.
1: What did you think of Gavin?
2: I thought Gavin was unbelievable. Felt like he made four mistakes and they didn't miss him. I mean, he was efficient. He gave up the 2-0-2 hits in a row there. But I thought he had great stuff. I thought he was attacking the strike zone. Obviously had a lot of punch outs. I mean, he was great. It just seemed like the four mistakes he made, they didn't miss. And so tip your cap to them.
1: I mean, I know you're not a pitcher, but how frustrating.
2: It's extremely frustrating. You feel like you've got your A stuff like he did. And like I said, four mistakes and they barreled them all. So it can be frustrating, but he threw the ball really well today.
1: Was Jones getting the hitters?
2: I mean, 99-101 coming out of the gates. You know, through just enough off speed to kind of keep us in between a little bit, but I just felt like he blew the fastball by us there that first time through. Looked like he was running out of gas in the fifth. They got him out of there just in time.
1: It was it to see Pizana get the swing there, three base hit.
2: Yeah, I mean it's great when you manufacture a run like that. You know, Quani, you know, nothing really through the first eight hitters. Quani gets on and then Baz drives him in. So, you know, first game back. They had some pretty good pitching today, and I have a feeling the bats will be ready to go game two.
3: Feels like this month, Quani's been a little bit back to himself to play. What have you seen from him?
2: Hey, I mean, he's taking what pitchers are giving him. He's working walks. He's hitting the ball the other way at a good angle, and, you know, he's a tough out right now. It's the Quani we know. It's been really fun to watch him.
3: Past couple games too in that ninth spot. Have you seen like maybe a little bit of extra comfortability for him there?
2: Again, like I love using the nine hole as the guy to get on base for the top, and Quani's been doing excellent in that spot.
4: Thanks. Anything stand out about Pensardo that bats right now?
2: I mean, game one back. You know, just kind of getting. At times he's on the fastball and he's getting off speed, and then on times he's looking off speed and he's getting fastball. So definitely in between. But for Manzo, when we see him at his best, he's ready to hit the heater and he can wait back for that off speed. So he's working on getting that adjustability going.
1: With Pizana, you know, I know he's triple today, but it seems like he's been scuffling for a while. What do you see?
2: He's getting pitched tough. I mean, I wouldn't use the word scuffling. You know, it's his first year in the big leagues. He's going to have good stretches, some stretches where maybe hits are hard to find. But the thing with Travis, he continues to have quality at bats, working counts. So he's going to continue to learn just like all of our guys. But I've been really pleased with Travis overall. He's going to go through the ups and downs of a first year in the big leagues.
0: So with the win today, the Pirates stay hot. They have now won four straight. They are now 51-47 on the season. While the Guardians see their four-game win streak snapped, Cleveland now also 51-47 on the year. Well, we hope you can stay with us later on tonight as we will send it back to your stations now for a little while and rejoin you with another edition of Guardians Warm-Up at 6:35. Game two of this day-night doubleheader with a first pitch time of 7:10. Logan Allen will be on the mound for the Guardians, his second major league appearance of the season, and it'll be a bullpen game for Pittsburgh. Until then, for Brian Motze back at Command Center, and of course Tom Hamilton here in the booth, this is Jim Rosenhaus reminding you the final score in game one of today's day-night doubleheader, the Pittsburgh Pirates 7, the Cleveland Guardians 1.
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6: At four under, so that group that is tied for 11th, Gabby, that's the group where it kind of feels like, okay, maybe they don't make the biggest moves, but if a move is coming, it might come out of that group at four under. Maybe it's too little too late, but there's a lot of world class players in there.
7: I'm just excited to see. I think we're set up for an awesome Sunday, not just because of the players that are in that mix at the top of the leaderboard, but also just the drama has been there. You've got Bryson kind of saying, well, I don't know, am I going to play? I'm mad about this, and putting the drama in there with his penalty. And then you've got a Ryan Fox there going, where did this guy come from? Or John Rahm throwing his club. So, or Rory calling out Bryson saying, it's no secret I don't like this guy. So there's more drama in this. Or the drama is being said out loud more than we've heard.
6: There you go. You know what it is, Gabby? In the golf world, there you go. That's what it is. These guys are more willing to kind of like lay it out there. They're not worried about what the others think. It's pretty refreshing from a sports standpoint. Coming up next, I'll talk to an old friend of mine about what's going on in the NBA. 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
1: Look, Aaron Judge's MRI done over the All-Star break revealed healing, but not enough for him to start up baseball activities. He hasn't played since May 31st, and so we're approaching 2 months now out, and the expectation is the earliest he's going to be back is mid-August, but September could be a likelier time for the Yankees.
2: Yankees and Dodgers tonight on ESPN Radio and the app, with coverage starting at 7:30 Eastern. It's also the Sunday night game as well. On the scoreboard, the Phillies lead the Mets 2-1 in the third on Kyle Schwarber's major league leading 33rd home run, a two-run shot. Cubs in front of the Twins 5-1 in the sixth at Wrigley. Michael Busch's solo shot is 12th. We've got one final score, game one of a doubleheader in Cleveland. Pirates get their fourth straight win. They pound the Guardians 7-1.
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0: know, bronze medals or whatever. 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I am Gresh with Gabby Lucevero. And let's talk some NBA. Gabby, you and I touched on LeBron a little bit earlier. Some of the, we're just waiting on LeBron. And then how does everything else end up slotting and settling in and joining me now? Sirius XM NBA host David Shepard. Gabby, Shep and I have known each other a long time, so it may sound a little familiar. Sheppy Shep, how you doing, Ben?
1: Gresh, great to be with you, man. Great to see you getting so much run on ESPN. And Gabby, pleasure to be with you as well.
2: Listen, I appreciate that warm welcome. I'm also, though, just going to get up, go take a break, go get some water. You two can keep
0: there just you go. Go right ahead, because I think it might take Shep 4 minutes to answer this question. Shep, what do you think is going through the mind of LeBron James right now?
1: Well, it's not slapping one of the Paul brothers, thank God, because that's only reserved for one goat. Listen, if you're LeBron James, the reality is you want to show the world why you're still relevant. And the reality is the Lakers did not make a deep run in the postseason in a few years. And so this is the way that you get back on people's radar. This is the power play that I'm in year 24 and no other NBA player has ever played past year 22. Shout out Vince Carter. And this is my way of showing you that I still matter and I still move the needle unlike any other athlete. Because if you are LeBron and you do want that fifth championship, don't you want to make this decision as soon as possible? Like, don't you want to be able to relax for a couple of weeks, you know, before, you know, we hit, you know, summer league, and obviously we're in that right now, and before we hit, you know, training camp? Don't you want to have as much familiarity as possible with your guys? Don't you want to have some kind of camaraderie and bonding in the off season, the way you saw Gresh from your Celtics in 2007? Shout out to Mbutu. So, like, the only reason he's doing this is because he's milking the attention. Now, if that's the one knock you have against LeBron James at 41 years old going into year 24, I think a lot of people would sign up for that. But this is clearly a power play, and it's also him allowing the media to stroke his ego, and I believe excessively at that.
2: So where does he make sense, right? There's everybody. We had callers earlier making their pitch for New York. We had the pitch for Golden State. We had that. So what's your pitch, and where does he land?
1: Well, it's going to, Gabby, to me, it's going to be the team that gives him the best chance at title number five. So it's not going to be Philadelphia, because you can't trust Joel Embiid in the playoffs. Gresh can tell you that as a Celtics fan. It's certainly not going to be the New York Knicks, because they just won a championship and they just had a very convincing run. That's not going to be great for your legacy. But you also want to go to a team that is going to give you the best chance to win, which also adds to your legacy as well, where you're not seen as jumping on a golden ticket. So to me, that is San Antonio. You know, to me, that would be Cleveland, because Cleveland was able to make it to a conference finals, obviously without LeBron James. If you go to Golden State, you're playing with Steph Curry, who's going to be in year 18. You're playing with Jimmy Butler, who's going to be in year, I believe it's year 16. Draymond, year 15. Al Horford is just as old as LeBron James. You got two guys in their 40s in that organization. Kristaps Porzingis, yes, he's 31 years old, but sometimes his body and the way he's unavailable makes it seem like he's 41. That's not going to be a winning solution. So you want to go to a team that gives you the best chance to win. Could it be the backcourt of an Anthony Edwards, obviously a LaMelo Ball, a Rudy Gobert as your anchor for your defense? Obviously, we saw the incredible improvement of a Jaden McDaniel. So to me, Minnesota, Cleveland, and San Antonio would make the most sense, because the reality is I love Joel Embiid, but he is too unreliable when it matters most. And I don't think that Tyrese Maxey can be that second guy on a championship team. And I just think, quite frankly, Jaylen Brown is not going to be happy sharing the limelight with LeBron James when he wasn't even happy to share the limelight with Jason Tatum.
0: Yeah, I would push back on Philly a little bit, but I do want to ask you about San Antonio first there, Shep. If you're San Antonio and you're trying to help Wemby become the leader you need him to be, would a one-year

0: dose of LeBron be good or bad for Wemby, the leader?
1: It'd be the best thing for Wemby without question, because you look at game two. Game two, they had the ball, tie game, right? Stephon Castle doesn't turn around. Victor Wembanyama is running the outlet. They turn it over. Jalen Brunson knocks down the free throw. That should have been 1-1, headed back to New York. San Antonio is up 2-0. Look at De'Aaron Fox. Turnover after turnover and every single critical and crucial moment in that NBA Finals. The San Antonio Spurs were up by double digits in the first quarter in every single game of the NBA Finals. I'm not breaking any guard and ground here with you both. The reason they didn't win a championship had nothing to do with talent or lack thereof. The reason they didn't win a championship was because they didn't have the acumen and the leadership on the floor to get past the New York Knicks. That's what was missing. It wasn't athleticism. It wasn't defensive strategy. It wasn't size. It wasn't speed. It was the lack of maturity and the lack of execution when you were relying on a guy in De'Aaron Fox, who was a former clutch player of the year, who looked like he hadn't seen a clutch game in 5 years. LeBron James would make the significant difference. And remember, and this is what's got to really be getting NBA fans excited, specifically San Antonio, and Gresh, to your point, maybe Philadelphia, if LeBron James does view it differently than I do. He's not just looking for a one-year contract.
0: Yeah, he wants a two. Yep.
1: Yes, yes. And yep. By the way, he didn't say 1 or 2 more years. He said, and he's not an idiot, he's one of the smartest people in sports and beyond, he made sure to come out and say potentially a few years. These are not my words. These are LeBron James' words. So it is possible he's leaving the door open to play for 2, 3, potentially 4 more years. Listen, I know it's a different sport. I know it's apples and oranges. But Brady played to 45. Why can't LeBron?
2: Absolutely. I mean, why can't he? And he has been. I mean, he knows exactly what he's doing, right? Leaving that a few. Well, a few means 3. So give me several. Fair. So no, you're good. So when we're talking about how wide open the West can feel right now, and that it feels a little bit like it might be a chase to OKC, does where he land really have enough to make that picture a little bit more complete if he does go to a team in the West?
1: Yeah, it's going to be tough in the West, because San Antonio is only going to be better. You got to assume that Anthony Edwards and Dante DiVincenzo are going to be fully healthy in their next playoff run, so they're going to be better. Denver is going to be better because I just believe that Aaron Gordon was so banged up last year. Remember, that was the hottest team going into the playoffs, and no one's talking about Denver just because they fizzled out against a whole Minnesota team that became half at the end of the first round. But don't sleep on Nikola Jokic. And then the Oklahoma City Thunder fan base will tell you this. You don't have 2 of your 3 leading scorers in the postseason, you still force the Game 7 to the Western Conference Finals with the absence of A.J. Mitchell and J-Dub. So that path to get to an NBA Finals in the West is damn near impossible. If you go to the East, it's wide open. I mean, think about it. The Cleveland Cavaliers, with the second best player being James Harden, who gives Casper the Friendly Ghost a run for his money when it comes to being a disappearing act in big-time moments, they somehow made it to a conference finals in the East. If that team was playing in the West, they don't win a single round. So to me, the only solution for LeBron James is to go to San Antonio or go to Cleveland in the Eastern Conference. But being in the Eastern Conference, LeBron James knows that is the conference where he made 9 NBA finals, as opposed to the 1 where he made in the West in his 8 years on the other side of the tracks.
0: Shep, do you think there's a dark horse or a team that isn't being mentioned that might be in play here for LeBron?
1: That's a good question. I'm trying to think of the team that would guarantee Bronny minutes on a night-in, night-out basis.
0: That's the only thing. Brad Stevens can promise him that those minutes up in Maine. You know, that's about as close as... But, like, I do wonder if there is a team that's been unreported that just scratches LeBron, you know, in the right spot to get him to jump and go there. Because, Shep, I hear you on San Antonio, but I don't get the sense that San Antonio really wants to engage LeBron right now, or at least it feels that way.
1: Yeah, they should just keep collapsing in NBA Finals games up double digits every single time.

0: contest. That's a great solution, San Antonio.
1: You know what, Shep?
0: For no good reason.
1: Shep, they used to say that, but they used to say that stuff about LeBron. LeBron was practically crying after losing in the second round in Cleveland in Boston. And then he, you know, then he figured it out.
0: That's all well and good. But the difference with LeBron James winning that first NBA title is LeBron James had a first ballot Hall of Fame head coach in Eric Spoelstra. Mitch Johnson could not coach his way out of a paper bag to this point of his career. He can't. Okay, Mitch Johnson doesn't even understand basic shot clock rules when he gets to an NBA Finals. So that makes a huge difference. So LeBron goes to San Antonio. They finally have a Hall of Fame head coach. The dark horse that I am, I'm trying to think, Gresh, like, who are the individuals that LeBron James is very close with, right? Like, could he say, you know what? Maybe I should take my, okay, now this is a real dark horse. You guys are going to laugh me out of your show, but that's okay. He's still very close with Anthony Davis. Remember, he had nothing to do with that Luka Doncic trade. Okay, you know he's got to be high on what he's seeing from the BYU star in A.J. Devonta and how great he is at just 19 years old. Trae Young's got something to prove. Now, to remind me, folks, I forget, who's that guy that went to Washington in 2001 and 2002 and couldn't make the playoffs? The name is on the tip of my tongue.
1: Michael Jeffrey Jordan.
0: Yes, and Michael Jordan was not yet 41 years old. Michael Jordan obviously retired at 40. And Michael Jordan did not sniff the NBA playoffs. Now LeBron James goes to Washington, a few years older, 7 years more experience, so a lot more tread on the tires, goes to Washington, where that has been the purgatory of professional basketball for the last 3 years. And that is not an insult. They have had the three worst seasons in the history of the association. So if LeBron James goes there and makes the playoffs, that's like equivalent to winning a championship if he goes to San Antonio, Cleveland, potentially Philadelphia, Golden State. That would be the dark horse, because obviously LeBron James doesn't just have the relationship with AD from the purple and gold days, but obviously what they've done internationally for Team USA, not once, but twice. Right. That would be my dark horse.
2: Don't just choose the hard path, choose the impossible path.
1: There you go.
0: You got that right.
1: Oh, boy. Well, David Shepherd of SiriusXM NBA Radio. Shebby Shep, good conversation. Thanks for the time, brother. We'll catch you down the road. Thank you.
0: Hey. Crash, pleasure being on with you. Gab, you as well. Continue to kill it on ESPN, both of y'all.
1: See you now. Could you imagine Rich Paul is like handed the phone by one of his do boys? And, you know, he's like, hello. It's like, oh, you want LeBron? And on the other end, it's, you know, LeBron, it's a great city that I've now cultivated as president. You should come play for the Warriors. I mean, you should play for the Wizards, just like I'm a wizard. I mean, could you imagine the amount of people in Washington, D.C. who could actually get on the phone to try to sway LeBron? He probably wouldn't know 80% of them.
2: Were you just trying to get your DJT impersonation there?
1: I got other ones too. I mean, you know, there are plenty of people who can call from the government to try to recruit LeBron, but that would be, I mean, when you, you know, we were talking about the pitches, what a more unbelievable pitch would that be than Rich Paul sees a, you know, president of the United
2: call
1: States
2: coming in from the White House. Here you go.
1: Yeah. It ain't Dana White. We know that. Which team in the NBA needs LeBron more or the most? We will get to that next here on Game Day on ESPN Radio.
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11: Kind of agree that because the World Cup was in America and being covered heavily, and there were also international worldwide superstars in it as well, like Messi. Let's wait till these people kind of get out of the way, and then, you know, LeBron James will then step forward and tell people where I am headed. It is game day on ESPN Radio and the ESPN app, and which team needs LeBron the most?
12: Yeah, you want to talk about...
11: I was going to say, I feel like it's two discussions in part because of Cleveland. There's the basketball part of it, and then there is the... Is there something about Cleveland that would tug at the LeBron heartstrings that could give them a little bit of an advantage?
12: Cleveland needs LeBron, and I think, just putting my therapist hat on that I'm not at all legally allowed to wear, LeBron needs Cleveland. And so that's why I know it's the obvious answer, but sometimes the most obvious answer is the right answer as well. And you hit the nail on the head, right? We're not talking, for the most part, we don't think we're talking about just one more year. So this isn't a write-off into the sunset situation, but it is, how do you put a cherry on top of the career? And

0: where else do you do it? And it makes sense. You have a chance to have a lasting impact on the city, in the state where you grew up. You have a chance to, you know, you're going to be loved there. But what kind of challenge is he looking for? Because I think going to Cleveland doesn't really present many challenges for him. He's,
1: other than winning, other than adding another title, and I don't even know if that is on the LeBron bingo card. Does he, like, is he happy with all of the NBA finals that he's been to and that part of his legacy? Because in Cleveland, Gabby, I don't think there would be higher expectations for LeBron James like there would be anywhere else, like there would be in Cleveland. I feel like in Cleveland it would be, oh, the sun has come home. We're going to get another one eventually because LeBron's going to make it happen.
0: I think the expectations are there, which is great. And that's one of the reasons why I think that Cleveland could work for him, because the expectations are there, right? And there's the infrastructure. And so it's a reality. You're not going saying, it'd be nice if. You still a competitor, still wants to play for the best and have a chance. You're not just going as a charity case. This is nice. The expectations are there, but the pressure of whether or not it happens is not the same as if he were in a Philly, or if he were to go to a Golden State where you think you've got this massive lineup and this great starting five with him and Steph and everything, where it's like, oh my gosh, they've got to do it now. Mm-hmm. So I think that Cleveland, while the expectation would be there because they just think that he is the prodigal son, the expectation he's going to solve all of our problems. I don't think the pressure is the same.
1: I wish there were other tells. I wish there were here's what I mean by that, Gabby. When we talk about Cleveland, the relationship with Dan Gilbert at one point was good, then it was bad, then it was good, then it was shaky. So what is it now?
0: Right.
1: Or is it nothing more than Dan Gilbert having to go and grovel to LeBron and say, listen, I know we've had the ups and downs, but come on back home type thing. But you would think that it would be as easy as that. An owner picking up the phone and saying, come on, this is home. You should come here. And figuring out to get it done. But they're not there yet. And what exactly is the hang up? And you know what, Gabby? Maybe it's just because you and I have been talking about it, but I'm really starting to talk myself into more and more that there will be a dark horse team. That wherever LeBron goes, we will hear the reports afterwards, because Rich Paul and crew are going to want to get it out there. And that we will hear about this team. Nobody talked about them, but boy, they finished in second or third in the LeBron sweepstakes.
0: Yeah, and we just had David Sheppard on, SiriusXM NBA host, and he said, when really pressed, and he had to do a lot of thinking about this, but like, how much fun would it be? He goes, you know what? I like Washington. And there, next thing you know, he's with AJ, and he's with the Wizards, because you know what? Let's go try to do something in Washington that Michael Jordan couldn't.
1: Well, I mean, if you put that team, that Washington team as they are right now, and you throw LeBron on there, it's actually really intriguing when you look at LeBron going in and maybe being the fourth of that five-man starting lineup. And yeah, LeBron's keeping us. Look, LeBron's getting exactly what he wants. All of us talking about him. Coming up next, the teams in the NBA are real contenders. Game Day, ESPN Radio.
2: 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Coming up on Monday, we've got a new World Cup champion crowned. Taylor Twellman joins us to talk about it. The Cleveland Browns are in our Fort Downs spotlight. And a diehard Bears fan himself, Jake Johnson from the new movie The Dink, is in studio. 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
10: Okay, I'd have gone through a few years where, okay, they didn't win any World Cups, but they certainly always have had a good team. You watch their style here, guys. It's almost like they tie the ball to the boot when they go out. You just can't take it off them. And they are a very, very tough team to beat.
11: Tommy Smith on Marty and McGee. We do have a World Cup third place match coming up in Miami between England and France. On the baseball scoreboard, they're in the seventh at Wrigley. Cubs lead the Twins 5-2. Rockies looking to snap a three-game losing streak, and they're ripping the Reds 8-2 in the fifth at Coors. The Phillies have a 2-1 lead on the Mets in the fifth on a Kyle Schwarber two-run homer. It's Major League leading 33rd. Rangers have a 1-0 lead on the Braves in the second in Atlanta on a Jack Peterson leadoff home run the 16th. And one final from a doubleheader in Cleveland. Game one, Pirates take it 7-1 over the Guardians. Pittsburgh's fourth straight win.
12: Hey, it's Evan Cohen. 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

0: Gresh with Gabby Lucevero. And we've talked about LeBron. And how about the hierarchy of NBA teams? The real title contenders. And Gabby, this is tricky because one of the things I didn't get have enough time to ask David Shepard when he was with us a little bit earlier from SiriusXM NBA Radio is, what happens once LeBron signs? Because I think you and I can have this discussion here on Saturday, July 18th. But by July 28th, there may be a lot of things that are very different, including where LeBron is going to play. But also, are there other trades, Gabby, or moves that general managers are kind of sitting on until you know where LeBron goes? And then that domino kind of sets everything into motion.
1: Absolutely. I mean, you got to, right? This we talked about the power play of LeBron, and truly he's holding the entire league up. Everyone yep. just wants to see, all right, let's see where he moves his piece so we can move everything else. And I mean, first things first, kudos to him, because to be 41 years old and to be able to have that much control over an entire league is just, I can't say, if I was in his position, I would want to do the same thing. Why the heck not? But yeah, I think there's a lot that we're going to see. This conversation, when we get into your contenders, I don't know that it's going to change, you know, a ton, but I do think that middle of the pack is going to be what we'll see the biggest changes in.
0: Look, and I know that Dave McMenamin and others have talked about how it's kind of pointing toward LeBron is going to go to the Eastern Conference. I think, you know, we were probably able to kind of figure that one out. But even, like, here's the thing. If LeBron, as of right now, I don't view Miami as a real contender. But if LeBron goes there, I do. Philadelphia right now, to me, the way they're constructed, is a real contender. If LeBron goes there, it doesn't take anything away. It just adds to that team's status. I do not view the Cleveland Cavaliers the way others do. I don't look at them as a, like, real contender. You know, a part of the run they had last year was, they were fortunate a little bit as to how the teams fell. But also, you know, as much as I don't like James Harden, they went and got James Harden. He ain't going to be there, but you're going to put LeBron on that roster. Okay, so is that just even Steven at that point? There is LeBron's ability to add to teams, but I think, Gabby, to your point, we're probably not going to stray away too far from five or six teams overall that are the ones that are the true, quote-unquote, contenders for the NBA championship.
1: Well, right, and so much centers around, you know, oh, LeBron can change the game, LeBron this. Obviously, he is an exceptional talent, but at the end of the day, we're seeing the young core of the NBA change. And, you know, LeBron hasn't been playing for titles. He's still been playing. He hasn't been playing for titles. So in the last few years. So yeah, how much is it really going to change if you put him on there? Now, granted, all right, if you put LeBron on OKC, you pretty much go, all right, signed, sealed, delivered. There we go. Everybody else will see you next year. But other than that, I don't see how LeBron going to a team necessarily upsets the apple cart that much. I just think it's a matter of what pieces fall into place around him.
0: You know, in terms of the gambling end of this, if we are to believe the reports in that LeBron is down to Philadelphia, Cleveland, and Miami, on DraftKings right now, Miami to win the title is plus 1,800. Philadelphia to win it all is plus 2,000. Cleveland to win it all is plus 2,500. They are 5th, 6th, and 7th in the order in terms of odds. It's San Antonio and OKC at plus 270. The Knicks at plus 850. The Celtics are in here at plus 1,300. And I find that interesting, Gabby, because just from an odds standpoint,

0: LeBron was mentioned with the Knicks, with the Heat, with the 76ers, with the Cavs, with the T-Wolves, with the Nuggets and the Warriors. Those are your teams that are, you know, from plus 270 to plus 3,000 in the odds. And to think that, you know, LeBron could go to one of those teams and kind of tilt the scales a little bit. For some teams, he tilts it maybe enough to get him to a conference final. But there are only a handful of teams that I think LeBron maybe tilts the scales for a team to go to an NBA final.
1: We are discussing this at length because of LeBron James the brand, not LeBron James the player anymore.
0: Right. If anything, we should be, when you think about LeBron the player, he will be the best minimum salaried player in the history of the NBA. It's the rare time that LeBron has given up control in that way. Normally it's where's the most amount of money that I can make and be able to win. And now this is LeBron kind of, now the process is reversed a little bit. And you know what, Gabby? There is that small part of me that really would love to ask LeBron's do boy, Rich Paul, okay, what are you really finding out there? Mm. Like, there is a part of me that does wonder if Rich Paul and LeBron James have been hit with a little bit of NBA reality, given the situation they find themselves in, to where maybe they've been rocked a little bit at the reaction of LeBron being a free agent.
1: Right, that there's not as much. Listen, any team would be happy to have him, and I do think him, you know, being willing to take this minimum is definitely changing the picture. I don't know how much that says about...
0: Well, Gabby, he could walk away and retire.
1: Correct.
0: And there, like, he is going to go from $52 million for 1 year of service to about $4 million. That is subjugating your ego, because if LeBron walked away, would any of us think twice about it?
1: No.
0: Like, really? No, we
1: He's
0: wouldn't.
1: It done would be what like, he can do. He's yep. done what he needs to do. So here's the thing. He does not need to prove himself. This is why I keep just like, I guess I'm just going to die on this Cleveland Hill. And and that's why, because it isn't about chasing money. It isn't necessarily about chasing a championship. It isn't about proving yourself. It's about putting that cap, that cherry on top of your career. So what does that look like?
0: Well, and what does he want that to be? Mm-hmm. We assume it's a championship. But maybe it doesn't have to be.
1: Right.
0: You know, as weird as that sounds, maybe it's I'll go to a competitive team and try to get him over the hump because here's my other objective. Like, maybe there is a part of LeBron who really is drawn to going back home and going to Cleveland. And, you know, yeah, what do they say? Like, life is a flat circle or something like that. Or
1: time
0: whatever.
1: Is a flat circle.
0: Time is a flat
1: circle.
0: There you go.
1: Flat circle.
0: No, but for LeBron, there's no question. Like, the time is ticking. He knows it's going to be over with. Like, if we knew on the family end, Gabby, that, you know, grandmama and, you know, Aunt Pearl or who may, you know what I mean? Like, if we knew there was the family base in Cleveland who was hooting him and being like, bro, you need to come home, LeBron. You've done everything we thought you would do. Now you need to come home. Like, we don't even know if there are people in Cleveland that are trying to tug on the heartstrings of LeBron to kind of get him, quote unquote, home.
1: Yeah, I mean, to that point, absolutely. But I am, I guess I might be the only person, you know, staking my claim in the camp that I actually don't think this is a championship conversation. I don't know. I don't think that that's the cherry on top for him. I think it could be this, where can he make an impact? Where can he be valued? Where can he be this team? With the Lakers, he wasn't. He's not viewed as this, like, like franchise player. He's not it for the Lakers. So I think that's more what he's looking for. Where can he be? And that rules out Miami to me, because people are, they're indifferent. Whatever. The world still turns with this. He wants this to be iconic.
0: Yeah. And I also think in terms of the recruiting process, he wants to be loved. He wants to be liked. He wants to be showered with the Now, again, I know I made a Costanza reference earlier, but for any of you who love Seinfeld and you remember the episode where they went to Joe Mayo's house.
1: Yeah.

0: And they ended up like throwing the coats in the trees or whatever. And Newman climbed up the tree like a ring-tailed lemur and all that stuff.
1: I'm really curious where this connection is.
0: You know what? I had it and I lost it now because I did the Newman thing. Like, no, but it would, no. You know what it is? And it was Jerry's superintendent who was telling Kramer, oh, the big superstars like Seinfeld, ooh, love me, hug me. Like, when that's what it is, though.
1: Yes, it
0: when
1: is.
0: When LeBron walks in the door, the guy's name was Silvio. He wants Silvio, Jerry Seinfeld super, to be there and be like, we love you, we want you, and to wrap the arms around him and hug him and stuff like that. Hey, look, for some people that stuff really matters.
1: And I think I finally have something in common.
0: You know what? And you know what? With LeBron, it just might. He might need to hear how special he really is. From people who he knows already know that he is special. Kind of is what it is. Coming up, predictions for the World Cup. And has Messi and Caitlin Clark changed the landscapes for their respective sports? Gabby and I will get into that next game day on ESPN Radio.
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3: 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We are back, baby.
0: We're back.
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0: 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Andy Gresh, Gabby Lucevero. And, well, we got us a World Cup game that we are going to get to. But first, Gabby, I have a question for you to ponder. I'm a believer that Caitlin Clark has brought, if not casual eyeballs to the WNBA, she has elevated the WNBA to where the casual sports fan, like even my boys who are 24 and 21, my stepkids, even they knew that Caitlin Clark went for 45 and 10 last night. Right, and they do not profile as, oh, I'm going to, you know, go to a Connecticut Sun game or something like that. Will Messi do for the MLS what Caitlin Clark has done for the WNBA? And that is recognizing that Messi did move the needle a little bit for MLS, which is why when they went to Apple and could be worldwide, they signed a worldwide star. But here in America, we get the context of MLS hasn't completely broken through yet. Some would argue the WNBA has broken through more than MLS, in part because of Caitlin Clark. Gabby, where do you land on that?
1: The short answer is no. I do not think that Messi can move the needle the same way Caitlin Clark has moved the needle for the WNBA, but not because, I mean, Messi is certainly a, even though Caitlin Clark has become this household name, Messi is certainly a bigger superstar than Caitlin Clark is globally.
0: No question.
1: Right. But the reason that I don't think that he can move the needle the same way is because ultimately Caitlin Clark was able to elevate the league, the WNBA, that was already the best place to play basketball in the world. The MLS is not yet the best league to play soccer in the world.
0: Close.
1: So you just can't have that same hook. So I don't think that he can do what Caitlin Clark has done for the WNBA, no.
0: I do wonder if there was MLS player pushback on Messi the way there has been WNBA player pushback on Caitlin Clark, if a little bit of controversy would have gone a long way. Some of these MLS guys, you know, like the dude who is the quarterback of the flag football Olympic team, and he's like, I mean, damn, if Pat Mahomes is coming in to take my spot. You know what I mean? Like, one of those deals. But in all seriousness, like, when you think about, like, a part of the reason I think Caitlin Clark got so much attention was because it feels like the overwhelming majority of players in the league resented her or didn't like her. And when MLS, it was like, oh my God, I get to play with Messi. You know what I mean? Whereas it felt like, I don't want to play with Caitlin Clark. And that did add to some of the Caitlin Clark legend because people were pushing back against her.
1: Here's your difference. The story of the WNBA has been that these are women who have been fighting for what they have been trying to just make a living to play this game for so long. And then the animosity towards Caitlin Clark comes in because everybody's saying she brought this to the league, and I'm not arguing that. She has created just a wonderful experience. I love, as a longtime fan of the WNBA, I love that the attention is there. But the MLS, they're not fighting. Yes, we would like more eyeballs on it, absolutely. But it's not about, can they make a living playing this game? We're not talking about these players who need to another job. You know, so here, when you have these players for 25 years in the WNBA who have been fighting tooth and nail to be taken seriously, people take the MLS seriously, whether Messi's there or not. You look at them as athletes. People did not take the WNBA seriously. So then to have Caitlin Clark come in and say, now I take the league seriously, that's why there is some frustration from players.
0: And

0: I'll tell you this. I think, too, that it when it comes to MLS, they're also fighting the psychology of the American sports fan. Gabby, you uttered it earlier in this show that, and even, you know, MLS, it's nowhere close to the best soccer league in the world. Whereas the WNBA is viewed as the best women's pro basketball league in the world. And if there are better ones in Russia and stuff like that, we're not exposed to it. We don't really know or have any idea. But unless it's the best of the best, the American sports fan kind of turns their nose up to it. And I wonder if that might be, Gabby, the biggest thing that the MLS will forever fight is people know better soccer is played elsewhere in the world. Like, if there were a better basketball league than the NBA, you know, we would be aware of it because of the saturation of basketball. But part of the reason we love the WNBA is because the best players in the world are there. And eventually, maybe that thought process will go to the WNBA as well. But I think whenever the American sports fan thinks I'm watching something lesser than, then it takes a while for it to get out of their brain.
1: 100%. And I mean, all the credit to Messi to taking a chance on the MLS, because obviously the quality of play, I mean, is spectacular. And you do need someone like a Messi to bet on it, right? And say, I'm going to go play here. I'm going to do this. But I think I'm the one who made you compare Caitlin Clark and Messi in the WNBA and MLS. But when you really do break it down, they're two, because of the dynamics of women's sports versus men's sports in just kind of the attention given to them, there are different conversations. I love that Messi is betting on the MLS, and he will draw more eyeballs, and it deserves the coverage because these guys are phenomenal athletes, but it's not going to be the same, Boone.
0: Yeah, Messi will find that wherever he goes, he can make $70 million. But it's easier to cheat on his taxes here than it is in Argentina. So, you know, maybe we got... I mean, he's making about $28 million from MLS. But a lot of that is also the Apple deal as well. 70 to 80 million a year, supposedly. Ooh. Messi makes with the MLS dough and the and all those endorsements and stuff.
1: Who's winning tomorrow? Who you got?
0: Oh, Argentina.
1: All right, I'm going Argentina as well. I'm not going to fight you on that, but
0: yeah, I figured we were sharing a brain and we can hit it right at the end of the show. Where does LeBron go?
1: Argentina.
0: Argentina, that's funny. Yeah, he goes to the Argentine team. There you go. Gabby, great job. Cam and crew back in Bristol, great job. Primetime with Donald Ware and Harry Lyles Jr. next. This is Game Day on ESPN Radio.
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8: 93-7, the Fan, and the Pirates go on to get their fourth straight win, hammering the Guardians 7-1. And rookie Esperlin Valdez homered as well. A two-run shot for Pittsburgh, his 11th, back to Jared Jones, the winner. That one-run strikeout nine over five innings. In progress in Atlanta, the Braves lead the Rangers 4-2 in the third. Eli White with a two-run homer. Royals have a 2-1 lead on the Padres in the third in Kansas City on a Lane Thomas two-run shot. Marlins looking to stop a four-game losing streak, lead the Brewers 3-1 in the third. And Milwaukee starter Brandon Woodruff will undergo right shoulder surgery, likely ending his season. Kyle Schwarber at it again. Two-run homer. His Major League best 33rd of the season. The Phillies have a 4-1 lead on the Mets in the sixth inning. The Rockies blowing out the Reds 10-2 in the seventh at Coors.
9: Hey, it's Evan Cohen. Coming up Monday, we'll react to the World Cup final. Plus, LeBron Watch 2026 continues. Will this finally be the week where we know where LeBron will play? It's on Sportsmanlike, 6 a.m. Eastern, right here on ESPN Radio, ESPN2, and ESPNU.
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11: The Dodgers and the Yankees, which was supposed to take place at 8 p.m. Eastern. 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I'm Donald Ware, and my co-host today, he's an Atlanta man through and through. I got to tell you that first and foremost. A graduate, as a matter of fact, of Georgia State. And if you think that he just talks and knows about college football, you would be sadly mistaken. He knows about everything. What's going on, Harry Lyles Jr.?
12: I do know a little bit about everything, but the key word there, Donald, a little bit.
11: Well, you may, but look, we got a whole lot to talk about. As a matter of fact, the third place game between France and England in the World Cup is going on right now, just 2 minutes or so into the game, 0-0. We're

0: little bit more in terms of a third place game. As a matter of fact, the third place match has been held at every World Cup since 1954. The only times a tournament did not have a third place contest was 1930 and 1950. And I believe in 1930, the U.S. finished, it was its highest finish in terms of third place. And then, of course, we've got the big game tomorrow. Spain and Argentina, 3 p.m. Eastern for the World Cup final. We're super excited about that. Like you, Harry, I'm sort of a, you know, a casual watcher of soccer, but I've enjoyed this World Cup, and this should be a good one between the top two teams in the world.
1: Yes, and it looks like England's already on the board, by the way, in this third place game. 3 minutes in. So, but yeah, as it pertains to tomorrow's final, obviously, first off, the photo, I'm sure you've seen it, of Messi and Yamin Lamal, where he is a baby with Messi, it is like just the most insane coincidence, it feels like, in sports history, for one. But it'll be interesting to see that particular matchup. Spain has just seemed a lot more consistent this tournament than Argentina has. But it has not stopped Argentina from getting up to this point. And, you know, Lionel Messi, even though he's, what, 39 years old, still producing at just an insane clip, especially for his age. So I feel like tomorrow is going to be one for the ages. I know that 2022 final between Argentina and France was amazing. That's going to be a high one to live up to, but I do have high expectations.
0: England just scored, as a matter of fact. So England leads France now 1-0. All right, so England has scored in the third place game, and so we'll, of course, update you on that game throughout the course of prime time. So, Harry, I mean, you mentioned Lionel Messi, and he's absolutely phenomenal. I mean, you know, I hear a lot of people talking about him in terms of the best player of all time. I don't know, right? Like, I don't know about that, because I think we get caught up a lot in what we see now and if a player is the best of all. I mean, it's hard to argue with what he's done. I guess that's sort of my point. But I would ask you this. What would another world title mean for Lionel Messi?
1: Now, I got to let everybody know that I am a casual when it comes to this soccer business, right? Like, I didn't just call it football there. But from what I have gathered, right, it feels like Messi, part of what makes him the GOAT is he does a little bit of everything. He's not just a goal scorer, for one. Two, it seems like in the minds of many, a World Cup title in 22 sort of solidified it for him. So to me, if he were to get another one against this Spain team, again, that has been just one of the more consistent teams of the tournament, to me, I think it just further solidifies his argument as the greatest of all time. Now, again, I have to say that with the caveat that I do not know all of the lore of, you know, Pele, Diego Maradona. Like, I could give you the names, right? But as it pertains to the minutiae of those arguments, I fall a little short there, I must admit.
0: No, I agree with you 100% there. I mean, I would lean, I mean, I think we, at least as it, you know, within the last five or 10 years or so, I mean, Pele, I mean, that, like, as a casual soccer fan, that's the name to me. As a matter of fact, he won three World Cups. In kind of doing some research now, Brazil was favored in those World Cups. When you're talking about Argentina, and especially in this year's World Cup, they've had to fight. Like, they had to come, they were able to knock off England 2-1, but had to come back late in that game to be able to do it. And I think if Messi, in fact, is able to win another World Cup, that would give him two. I mean, I'm like you. I'm not deep enough in it, right, to understand. You know, I understand his greatness. I get all of that. But when we're talking about comparing with history, and I love history. I'm a historical person. And you mentioned Pele to me. I mean, sort of that's where I come in, Harry.
1: Yeah, and I think for me, a good measure of your greatness, even for people like you and me that might be a little bit more casual, is are you recognized outside of your sport, right? So a lot of people who don't watch basketball know about LeBron James.

0: lot of people that do not watch baseball know about Shohei Ohtani. A lot of people that don't watch football know Patrick Mahomes. They might know Josh Allen. They might know Lamar Jackson. And for me, Messi is one of the names that I have heard consistently the last couple of decades. And I say that again as somebody, as you mentioned at the top of the show, from Atlanta, mostly into football and basketball, baseball in there as well. But the fact that Messi has sort of been something that I have known or someone that I have known about for many, many years now lets me know that, hey, I might not be able to give you the correct measurement as to how great this person is, but I know they can't be bad if I know who he is.
1: Right. I tell you what, Harry Lyles Jr. may not know, and I may not know in terms of the best of all time, but we're going to tell you somebody that will know. Carlos Mauricio Ramirez, MLS on Apple TV, on Amber and Ian, said Messi is the soccer version of Tom Brady and Michael Jordan.
2: For what we've seen from this 39-year-old phenom, who I'm really sad we will see one. I'm happy it's the final. But if you're listening and you're just new to soccer or you're a lifelong fan of the sport, get yourself this. Come Sunday, you will be seeing the football/soccer version of Brady and Jordan, or whoever you think the GOAT is, one last time play in a World Cup match. Thankfully, we still have him on MLS playing for Inter Miami, and that's a gift that everyone should take advantage of. But for one last Sunday, we'll be able to see, in my estimation, the greatest player who ever laced him up play for the biggest trophy ever.
1: Harry, sounds like he's saying, regardless of whether Argentina wins or not, Messi's the GOAT.
0: Yeah. And I think, you know, the sell in there is like, hey, whoever you think is the GOAT, this is the soccer GOAT, right? Like, there's no gray area in there, because obviously we can, you know, discuss that among whatever sport you want to discuss. But that is some conviction there. And hey, I'm sold. I mean, through the times that I have watched him play, I will say this about him, and I feel similarly about Kylian Mbappe for France. Mm-hmm. There are certain guys, even if you perhaps are not so well versed in a sport where you watch them and you go, okay, well, that guy's different, right? You can see that with a Tom Brady. You obviously saw that within a Michael Jordan and a LeBron James, in a Kareem, right? We could go on in different sports. Messi certainly falls into that category. And again, somebody that is easily identifiable among his peers.
1: Again, being a casual watcher of it, I mean, but this is the thing. Like, he's doing all of this at the age of 30. He's got 8 goals in 7 games. He's doing all of it at the age of 39 years old. And by the way, those 2 goals that Argentina got against England in the semifinals, he assisted on both. So, look, me being sort of from a historical perspective and looking at it that way, it's hard to argue that Messi, you know, isn't the GOAT, especially when you heard him being measured with Michael Jordan. Now, see, when you're talking about measuring someone with Michael Jordan, with MJ, yep, and Tom Brady, now you got my attention.
0: Yes, yeah, 100%. And then I think, too, when you just look at the global fanfare, right? I mean, this is somebody. Social media is not everything, but it will tell you a lot about how much a person has the attention of the world. And Messi, I mean, shoot, I think he's got the most Instagram followers of anybody on the planet. That in itself tells you the weight that he carries with him.
1: Again, Spain versus Argentina Sunday at 3 p.m. Eastern. Argentina seeks its 4th FIFA World Cup title and to become the first repeat champion since Brazil 58-62. Of course, we mentioned Pele, and 3rd overall. Italy also did it from 1934 to 1938. He is, of course, Harry Lyles Jr. I'm Donald Ware. It's prime time. Coming up next, should the NFL follow the World Cup's lead and play more games? This is primetime on ESPN Radio and the ESPN app.
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9: If I'm honest, HLJ, it was sort of a surprise to me when they mentioned it was even going to be a third place game. Mm-hmm. And I think about, a third place game. And I think about maybe across some of the other sports. For instance, let me give you an example. In CIAA football, they've now instituted a third place game, but one of the perspectives to look at it is when you're talking about Division II football, and sometime if you don't win the conference championship, you're looking to get into the playoffs, that third place game can be a game, if you win it, that can help to propel you into the playoffs. Mm-hmm. Right? So that was a sort of a different way that I look

0: that particular situation. But this being a third place game, like, are you for this? And we've got a good matchup. Like, yeah. This is, when you're talking about England and France, these two teams could have been in the World Cup final. Where do you stand in terms of this third place matchup?
1: I like it for the World Cup, which also looks like England just scored again. I don't think that's going to be overturned. I do like it for those kinds of events. For the NFL, I don't think I would particularly like it. I don't know that it would serve a good purpose. And honestly, if you are the Players Association, buddy, we got to get into some guaranteed contracts. We got to get some other stuff before we start giving you more games, right? But for an event like this, where obviously England had a great run, France had a really good run, probably didn't play their best game against Spain. So to now watch these two teams sort of as an appetizer before tomorrow's finale, I think is a great idea for an event like the World Cup. Especially, Donald, because we're talking about you're representing your country, right? I think it's easier also for you to then go out and try to like actually put an effort to a third place game, right? Like if we were talking about like even, for example, for the NFL or like if you did it in the NBA, it's a little different. Like if you're just kind of doing this in league play, but when you've got your country's flag up there, I think it makes it a little bit easier to go out and say, hey, you know what? Like, let's go get this third place.
0: I agree, because I think in particular international play, whether it's soccer, other game, if you want to look at something like, for instance, in the Olympics, and I don't know if there's a, like for hockey, if there's a third place game, I'm not sure if there is, but in international play, to your point, representing your country, and why not? Like, don't you want to, I mean, who doesn't want to say Mbappe or Harry Kane play again, right? And these guys, I mean, you think about it, it's a world stage, unlike the National Football League per se. I know the Super Bowl is huge, but when you're talking about soccer, soccer is the sport globally. So I want to be able to see Mbappe again. I want to be able to see Harry Kane play one more time, because I'm, you know, in watching this game, I may then follow them on their respective team in the respective league that they play in. And to your point about this, the NFL, yeah, I mean that's either you're in the Harry, either you're in the Super Bowl or you're not.
1: That's right.
0: There's nothing else for me from an NFL standpoint.
1: Yeah, like, are we going to have, like, a kind of Super Bowl or, like, a great bowl or, like, a okay bowl? You know what I mean? I will say, though, you know, if you think about it, Donald, we already do kind of have a third-place series in the NBA de facto. A lot of people consider the Western Conference Finals, right, to be the real NBA Finals, which I want to be very clear that I do not subscribe to that. Everybody that felt real cool and comfortable being like, hey, Oklahoma City, San Antonio is the real NBA Finals, you know, whatever. And then the rest of it's just a cat, you know. Obviously, that was extremely not true. And I know our buddy Nick Carty's happy about that. But to me, I think you could make a good argument that the Western Conference Finals is typically, you know, the loser of that is the de facto third place team in the NBA.
0: Yeah. And I applied it to the NFL. I mean, I can also apply it, I mean, to Major League Baseball. Like, do we really want to see a third place? I mean, again, either you're in the World Series or you're not. You're either in the Stanley Cup Final or you're not. You know, you're either in the NBA Finals or you're not. Now, you brought up a good point prior to us actually coming on the air in terms of the NBA Cup, perhaps having a, you know, that being sort of a third place game, if you will.
1: Yes, I think that would, you could convince me that would work if you wanted to do a third place game for the NBA Cup. Also, you know, for as much as the NFL has tried to make a Pro Bowl work, if you were going to play a third place game in the NFL, like, we'll call it between the loser of the AFC and NFC championship game. In theory, I am not actually suggesting that they do this because I don't think it would be a great idea, because you're not going to get those teams to actually like participate to their full strength in this. But if you did want to, technically, a third place game would fit nice and neat in that first week after conference championship week, because there are 2 weeks from then until the Super Bowl. Whereas, you know, when I was growing up, not to sound like an old head, used to be just 1 week.
0: Right. Right. You know, I just wonder, Because, again, from an international and again, you know, there's more money to be made, right? Like having a third place game, there's more money to be made, you know, by way of the World Cup. But getting back to the pro.

0: sports, NFL, NBA, Major League Baseball, NHL, and any other really pro sport. Would the guys be excited about, you know, about playing in a third place game? I mean, yeah. Again, if you're talking about money, that's one thing. But if just to play in that game, would the players be excited about playing in a game like that?
1: Yeah, it feels like probably not. I feel like the system around it has to feel like it makes sense. And I guess like the parallel I would use for this is sort of apples and oranges. It's certainly not apples to apples. Is the way that the college football playoff has now rendered bowl games feeling less significant to the viewer, right? I would tell you, as somebody that has covered a lot of bowl games, it still means a lot to the players that show up because, like, mm-hmm. they want to play one more with their guys for their school, whatever you know, whatever it may be. But because the system changed, it mm-hmm. sort of rendered it seemingly less meaningful to the viewer. And so I do think if they got creative enough, they could figure out a way to where you could get people to get on board with it. But I do think ultimately there would be too many hurdles to try to figure out, like, hey, how do you get, specifically in football, I should say, people up to, you know, spot the ball down and play a third place game. I do think, though, like I said before we got on air, you could probably make that happen in the NBA Cup and people would tune in.
0: Yeah, but I mean, if you're talking about college basketball, I mean, in a manner of speaking, isn't the NIT tournament in a manner of speaking, you know, I mean, look, if you're in the tournament, you're in the tournament. If you're in the Final Four, you're in the Final Four, mm-hmm. right? But if from an NIT perspective, like, you're not playing for the championship, it's in essence a consolation prize if you even win the NIT tournament.
1: Yes, though I will say that makes me think you could convince me of a third place game in the Final Four, right?
0: Okay.
1: That actually, because we're talking about a single elimination tournament, right? Like, you're like, this is a full knockout round situation, the NCAA tournament is. You could convince me to do a third place game in the Final Four. I would tune into that. And I think the guys would play too, by the way.
0: Yeah. So we'll see. I think we are in agreement in terms of this third place game, particularly in the World Cup, which, by the way, England currently leads France 2-0. But I think on the professional level, Harry and I are saying, it just depends. Maybe in the, you know, maybe in the NBA Cup, as he mentioned, perhaps in the Final Four, if you had a third place game there, you could kind of do that. But certainly when you're talking about the highest level of professional sports, maybe not. He's Harry Lyles Jr. I'm Donald Ware. As a matter of fact, this is the fourth cup meeting between France and England, the first time since the 2002 quarterfinals when France won 2-1. Coming up next, what would another world title mean for the greatest soccer player in the world? It's primetime on ESPN Radio.
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10: In Cleveland, game one, and Pittsburgh rookie coming through.
11: 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Hit in the air to right. Going back to the wall. Approaching the wall. Clear the deck. Cannonball coming. It's magical. As Merlin Valdez hits his 11th home run. Pirates take a 4-1 lead in the sixth inning.
10: Call on 93.7 The Fan. And for Valdez, that was his fifth homer in a five-game stretch as the Pirates pound the Guardians 7-1 for their fourth straight win. Cubs take down the Twins 6-2 at Wrigley. Matthew Boyd, the winner, is now 6-1, one run over six innings. Nico Horn with four hits and an RBI. Tonight's Yankees-Dodgers game in the Bronx postponed due to rain. They will play a day-night doubleheader tomorrow, the game two of that, Sunday Night Baseball here on ESPN Radio. Phillies have a 6-1 lead on the Mets in the seventh. Kyle Schwarber, a two-run homer, Major League leading 33.
12: Hey, this is Rich Eisen. Coming up on Monday, a new World Cup champ has been crowned. Taylor Twellman joins us to talk about it. We'll throw the Cleveland Browns in our four down spotlight. And actor Jake Johnson joins us in studio. That's Monday's Rich Eisen Show on Disney Plus, the ESPN app, and ESPN Radio.

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England leads France 2-0. 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And on the line, again, the show is called Primetime, so we have to have primetime guests. And we have one right now, as a matter of fact, Max Bretas. He's the MLS analyst on Apple TV, as he joins us right now on Primetime. And Max, we appreciate the time. We've got the third place game. I want to start here in terms of Lionel Messi. He's already got the

0: one World Cup. Your thoughts, what would a second World Cup mean for Messi?
1: It's great to be on primetime, gentlemen. That was a great intro. Appreciate that, Donald. And I really thought about it too much because it's so long that with Lionel Messi we were talking about his legacy is incomplete because he didn't win a World Cup, which in hindsight was really unfair. I mean, the longevity, his brilliance, what he's been able to do now at a variety of clubs with his national team, his greatness is well established. And then, you know, for whatever reason, and I got caught in that too, saying he needs to win a World Cup to be compared to the likes of Pele and Maradona. He has done it. So the second World Cup is just, you know, a big heaping on top of cherries. It would be amazing, but his legacy is so established. I think it obviously separates him in the Argentine culture and mythology of sports and culture and in every department. But I think with this, if he wins this World Cup, me anyway would deflect on the program, what Argentina was able to establish with this team to envision Messi and the national team as one. He has become the figure of that country. He's the flag. He's everything. So I think we give Messi so much credit. I think if it happens, you give this coach, who Lionel Scaloni, who doesn't want the credit but has done something that so many before him couldn't do, all his teammates that would go through a wall for him would do even beyond that. So I think his legacy is established, but then the Argentine mythology just goes through another roof. I don't know if it could be matched, but we'll see if he can get that victory on Sunday.
2: Max, we have a heavyweight matchup tomorrow, man. I mean, Lamine Yamal and the Spain team and how good and consistent they've been. And then on the Argentina side, I understand a lot of people have been a little cold on how they've played, but I kind of look at it from a they have found a way, right, every single time.
1: Yeah.
2: high play from Lionel Messi, still at the age of 39. What is it that you are looking forward to in this match, and what to you are going to be the X factors here?
1: Yeah, Harry, I mean, we thought for a minute that they were going to lose to Cape Verde. We couldn't believe it. And then they were out against Egypt and came back. And then the Swiss tied them, and they looked dead to rights. The red card, they found a winner. And then coming from behind from England, I've never really seen anything like it in a World Cup or any kind of major tournament where a team gets off the ropes. And at some point, you figure their luck, if you can call it luck, I mean, because they've been magnificent, certainly that England game with what they've been able to do. But this, you know, this is going to be their stiffest test. You know, to see what Spain did against France, we all said was the favorite, and they completely undressed them. They did to France what Belgium did to the U.S.
2: Mm-hmm.
1: You know, just left them there. A shell of the team we thought they were. Kylian Mbappe, the star of the tournament, without any service or just befuddled. You know, they dented the legacy of Didier Deschamps, who did so much for the French national team. But that's the last impression. So that is really, you know, something that is lasting. That's what the cruelty of the World Cup as well. But this is, as you said, it's just a matchup that really the two best teams. Something that stays with me, and we've talked about the U.S. winning a World Cup and who could win a World Cup. You know, looking at this, these four semifinalists, it felt like they were the four teams that could win it. And I don't think we can include England. You know, if we did this again over and over again, it would be Spain, Argentina, and France. They were just so good, and it makes you think who's capable of winning a World Cup. I think the U.S. are miles away. England's not there. Portugal's not there. Belgium, everyone else. It just kind of showed what's required. And Spain make it look so easy. You know, they have this, the Barcelona Academy, which is responsible for Messi back in the day, but also Lionel with Lamine Yamal and Pau Cubarsí and Dani Olmo, you know, just everything on the Spanish team. They have a system that works, and it's unbelievable. And with Argentina, they didn't have it, and now they do over these last two World Cups. They know how to navigate a tournament. It's this weird little chip that you have to have as a country, and very few have it. And the two finalists do, and that's what makes it so compelling and one of the biggest soccer games we've ever seen.
0: Max Bretas, he's MLS analyst on Apple TV, joining us here on Primetime on ESPN Radio with Harry Lyles Jr. and Donald Ware. By the way,

0: successful, and then 2010. So you're talking about 3 or 4 years where there was really success in the World Cup. That said, do you think, A, that the criticism was warranted? And maybe part of it was because of the way the U.S. lost to Belgium. And B, what is it going to take for the U.S. to be, you know, one of those top 10, top 5 teams in the world?
1: No, I think we're kind of close. Listen, USA wants to be treated like a big boy, so they got to accept the criticism. And I think they did by and large. It felt pretty cruel, but it also felt like a process that we've reached where, you know, these guys don't get off the hook for a bad performance. And that was a horrible performance. And was it cruel? I mean, anyone who's played sports knows that that's possible. You know, all the fanfare and euphoria for the national team was amazing, but it's a two-edged sword. Can it lift you in these games? Sure. But it can certainly, you know, bury you if you just don't have it. They just didn't have it that day. It was clear as day. Everything we saw from the U.S., the way they scored goals, they won 3 games, unlucky against the Turks, who were a really good team. The Turks are a top 20 team. They just had a bad World Cup. They had a bad game. And I think we've got, as time goes by, as we have to give them the benefit of the doubt. They play that game again, they can beat Belgium. Belgium's a team that they can compete with. And, you know, Donald, to answer your question about being a top 10 team, they're really close. On a better day, which isn't far-fetched, you know, the sports books had us as a favorite. And it just didn't happen. They win that, they get to the quarterfinals. That's a great achievement. If this team makes the quarterfinals, wins their group, scores all these goals, starts to unearth some new stars like Flo Balogun and Alex Freeman, and there's a pipeline behind it, which there certainly is. You make the quarterfinals, that's progress. That's 8 teams. Now, that to me is the ceiling. We've seen what's required to make the semifinals. I mean, can they get to that next level? I think we're looking at another 12, 16 years before we can realistically have that conversation. We just don't have that chip, as I said, that mentality, the conveyor belt, the culture. You also have to remember, these kids in Spain and Brazil and Argentina, they come out of the womb and this is it. This is, you know, the pinnacle. You know, some of them are coming from horrible backgrounds where it's soccer or nothing or football or nothing. And we don't have it. You know, we have our own sports and that exists in other sports. But, you know, these guys would do any, I mean, as much as the U.S. players say they would do it, they're not calibrated to that, but they're close, right, Donald? To make a quarterfinal would be wonderful. Maybe if the things fall in line, they'd be a semifinal. But they could be a top 10 team. They're certainly on their way. They've got a good blueprint here, and now they just got to work on it. And we've got to get the players. It's got to be quality and quantity. I think we're getting the quality there, but we need to get more players like that. And I think this World Cup will spotlight young American players again. I want to do that. I want to be the guy that gets us over the hump. So it wasn't wasted by any means.
2: Max, you sort of touched on it there, and we've had many conversations about this on our airwaves over the last week or so since the U.S. lost, about how systemically,
1: <I can imagine. laughs>
2: systemically there are things that need to be done in order for us to actually get the best possible American players. And we all know that. We agree on that. I sort of likened it to the way now you're starting to see, obviously because I cover college football, you see a lot of agents now looking towards middle and high school, trying to build those guys up, hoping that they're going to be their cash cow. I feel like that's going to have to happen in soccer. That's a longer conversation. But the piece that you and I talked about last time was the exposure piece. And to me, that also feels like such a big part of how the U.S. turns this around. I was sort of curious how you have felt since we last talked a couple of weeks ago, how that has continued to progress itself, how you've sort of seen that, not again just because of the growth of social media, but then I feel like we're going to have a lot of young Americans, even if they see a Lamine Yamal, if they see an Erling Haaland, they're going to fall in love with those guys, and that is also going to propel them to want this for themselves. How have you sort of seen that manifest itself?
1: Yeah, we didn't know what to expect, Harry, when this World Cup started. But, you know, there's so many levels to this, right? You know, it's like seeing it from an American's perspective, seeing it from American players where, you know, we could say, hey, I want to be like Christian Pulisic and Flo Balogun. But, you know, to see it at a next level, and I think there's so many moments in this World Cup where you see a young American athlete could see a relatability in these great European

0: stars. I saw the other day it was Lamine Yamal having a halal, I don't know what it was, a falafel there at a New York little, walking around New York and doing that, or Erling Haaland with a cowboy hat listening to country music on his vacation. That this World Cup experience in this country has connected these superstars to this culture in the U.S. And at every level we have done it. So that's something to strive for, because, man, when you see the world that these guys live in, when you're the best soccer player in the world and you're playing at Barcelona or Manchester City or Liverpool, and the world is your oyster. And
1: life,
0: I mean, these names are household names, and it's just like one word, right? It's Haaland, Mbappe, Messi, and we know who they are. It's a small community. But that, I think, is, you know, I didn't really think about it too much with regards to, is that a target for an American player? And I go, it 100% is. And the fact that it happened here, I think, helps process all of that. I don't know if this is, it may make a whole lot of sense, because it's a great question. I'm trying to figure out the best way to answer it and how we showcase this sport to young Americans. But 100%, that's something they could do it. I don't think you could have done it if this World Cup was in Qatar or if it's in Spain and Portugal in 2030. But that's, you know, that's all part of what we've got to put into the machine here, and to show the next generation what they can do. It's a tough job, because everyone keeps saying, our country's so big, we're 320 million, we have all these players to choose from. But the reality is, it has to be fine-tuned and narrowed down, because we have levels of coaching and clubs, and it one doesn't feed the other. And, you know, some guys go, I have a player here, he's good, but I don't want to expose him to this level because I don't want to lose him. So being big is almost a negative, where you see a small country like Norway or Belgium, a small country, that it can be successful because everything's in front of them. So, yeah, we have this big net of athletes, but being big is a problem. But World Cups like this make it smaller, where you could see where these players can cultivate a target with regards to the world's game with the world's biggest stars. So I don't know if that made a lot of sense, but maybe Harry requires another conversation over a tall coffee or something.
2: No, Max, it's always great stuff, man. We really appreciate the insight, Max. Thanks.
0: Thanks, Donald, Harry. And by the way, third place games are for the birds. If they expand to 64 teams, hopefully one of the things that get on the scrap heap is the third place game.
1: That's great.
2: Max Bretas, he's, of course, MLS analyst on Apple TV. He says the third place game is for the birds, which England, by the way, in the first period, leads France 3-0. Coming up next, look, we know where Messi is playing tomorrow, but when will we know about LeBron? That's next on Primetime on ESPN Radio and the ESPN app.
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0: Once again, the NBA world waiting with bated breath for LeBron James to make up his mind.
1: LeBron James wants to be in a competing environment. He wants to play meaningful basketball.
2: The team he chooses, I don't know yet. We're not worried about nobody's opinions or anything like that. He's going to make the best decision for himself. We'll see what happens.
3: This is one of the more fascinating NBA free agencies we've ever seen because LeBron's asking price is so low and his impact could be so high, which enables so many different teams to give themselves a chance.

0: Insurance with Harry Lyles Jr. Donald Ware with you. Nick Carty is the producer. And I mean, you know how it is, HLJ. I mean, you gotta, every offseason, and it seems like this is dragging on, doesn't seem like it is, in terms of the LeBron watch, right? Like, so on his podcast at the Fanatics Fest in NYC on Friday, he was talking about the decision where he will spend his 24th season. He said, quote, "I want to compete at a high level. I want to join a franchise that shares the same models as myself. And that's like practicing championship habits every day, but trusting the process more than anything." Wink, wink, trusting the process more than anything. Dave McMiniman, ESPN NBA reporter on the 6 p.m. Sports Center, said what he's heard about LeBron's free agency this week, signs point to him going to an Eastern Conference team.
1: In the conversations I've had in the last 24 hours in New York City, it seems like an Eastern Conference team will win the LeBron James sweepstakes. It's not saying that he has told Minnesota they're out or told Golden State they're out, but if it's about trying to play competitive basketball and possibly add a fifth championship to avoid basically two NBA Finals type series in the playoffs just to get to the finals in the Spurs and OKC, you could have a better pathway with either Cleveland, Miami, or Philly.
0: So, Harry, where should he go to have the biggest impact?
2: I mean, he should go to the San Antonio Spurs. If we're talking straight up biggest impact, and Donald, the reason I say that is because, and I think you'd agree with me, the San Antonio Spurs blew double-digit points in every single game of the NBA Finals, including the game that they won. If they would have had an adult on the floor, I'm not saying they would have won that series. It would have looked different than 4-1, for starters. Two, I don't actually think he would obviously go there. I do think he will ultimately end up in Cleveland. I do think he is going to at least drag this out past the World Cup, which is tomorrow. I kind of also think he wants to go past NBA Summer League and World Cup. I think, like, he...

0: likes the attention with this. I don't think that that's a particularly hot take. I mean, Rich Paul has said in this that they are having fun. That is a direct quote. And that also that they think it's good for fans, right? So, like, they like the hoopla that comes with this. And I don't even necessarily say that to say that there's anything particularly wrong with that. From some people that I spoke with this past week at the ESPYs, people that would know things, that have known a lot of things, they said, this is the first time we have no idea. And that to me is crazy. Somebody I spoke with said, do not count out Golden State yet. They were pretty adamant about that and actually went as far as to say if they had to bet that they would bet Golden State. I just think Cleveland makes too much sense for a number of different reasons. Miami, to me, kind of doesn't. The one thing, though, I do think that makes Miami make sense, it really makes any team make sense, is I don't think this is a one-year thing. He continued this past week to talk about the final stages with an S at the end of that for my career. He said years with an S on the end of it. So no matter where he goes, I think at the very least this is a two-year deal, if not three, which is incredible on its own, right?
1: Yeah, no, it is. And we're going to talk more about this. I'll tell you in the next segment, as a matter of fact, where I think he will go, but I'll tell you why I don't think he will go. And I did think this in the beginning is Cleveland. I don't think
0: really.
1: Like, I know from the nostalgia standpoint, and 2 months ago I was on that train.
0: Okay.
1: But then I watched James Harden play in the playoffs. and Harry Lyles Jr., I got off that train quickly.
0: Oh, that got you out the club, huh? You were good off that?
1: Yes. I get it, but like, I mean, he has a better chance winning in other places, Harry.
0: Yes, and I do agree with that. I do agree with that. But I don't think it's impossible for him to do that either. And I also think, you could, if I were him and you're actually trying to win, you go to Philadelphia.
1: Yeah. Well, I guess I gave away my thought, but we'll talk more about that. Actually, also, we'll ask the question, how much of a shift will LeBron James's decision make? That's next on Primetime on ESPN Radio.
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3: You watch their style here, guys. It's almost like they tied the ball to their boot when they go out. You just can't take it off them. And they are a very, very tough team to beat.
4: Tommy Smith on Marty and McGee. One-sided in the third-place match right now in Miami. It's at the half, and England is crushing France 4-0. Kaya Sako with two goals. Breaking NHL news, the Blackhawks have agreed on a 5-year, $75 million deal with star center Connor Bedard. On the baseball scoreboard, finals from today, the Rockies ripped the Reds 10-3 to stop the three-game slide. DJ Rumfield, four hits, including a two-run homer, is 13th. Also, Cincinnati has signed starter Chase Burns to a 7-year, $105 million deal. Cubs take down the Twins 6-2 at Wrigley, and the Pirates win game one of a doubleheader 7-1 over Cleveland.
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0: 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So, Harry, I promised you on the other side, we're still going to talk LeBron. We're going to shift a little bit, but I promised on the other side that I would give you the team that I thought he would be most impactful on. All right, you're ready for that?
1: And yes.
0: Not that this is a big surprise. I mean, obviously, it's got to be the Philadelphia 76ers. When you're talking about impact, so the 76ers just acquired Jaylen Brown, right? You've already, I think this motivates Joel Embiid even more. You've got perhaps the best backcourt in the NBA in Tyrese Maxey and Vijay Edgecombe. Vijay Edgecombe, I don't think, got as much credit as he should have gotten on last year. That guy, I mean, I know, you know, I know we were talking about, he came in third in terms of rookie of the year, but that guy could really, really play. Now you add a LeBron James to that mix. So now you've got, really, and Edgecombe's going to be a second-year player, but you have

0: four guys that can lead you now to an NBA championship. How many teams, and all respect to Edgecombe, I want to see what, as good as he was in his first year, I want to see what he does in his second year, and he's still a younger player in the league. Got four guys, Harry, that now can help lead you to an NBA championship.
1: Yes, and I do think, as we've looked at, obviously it's been 8 years in a row now, as we all know, we've had a different NBA champion. And each of those champions has had two things. One, they've had depth. And two, they can win multiple ways because of that depth, right? I mean, the New York Knicks, man, one night it was going to be Cat, right? For, I guess really for the first two games of the NBA Finals, it was Cat. You had the Brunson closeout game, right? OG Anunoby, like, you can do those kinds of things. LeBron in Philadelphia would certainly do that. But I like that you bring up VJ Edgecombe, because even in his draft class, I believe he went third overall in that draft. I have long felt and still believe that he could end up being the best player from that draft class. The dude is just such an incredible athlete, Donald. And quite frankly, to me, like, if you put LeBron on that team, yes, immediate finals contender. But the value to me comes even beyond just that. Because if LeBron can really show a guy like VJ Edgecombe, hey, this is the standard, this is how you be the best pro that you could possibly be, that to me could sustain your franchise for VJ's entire career. Because I really do think, just given his talent, again, not just physically gifted, but also his basketball IQ, that could have long-standing ramifications for the Sixers.
0: Yeah. So, Harry, you mentioned a little bit earlier in terms of LeBron James really loving this, and he's dragging it out. I mean, I knew he wasn't going to make the announcement on Tyrese Halliburton's podcast, especially now. I believe his podcast is it Tuesday, I think, that his comes out, I believe. And that's not to say that he's even going to make the announcement then, but why would you make the announcement on somebody else's podcast when you can make it on your own? So you mentioned him really loving this, and Evan Cohen, of course, one of the co-hosts on Unsportsmanlike, which you can hear weekday 6 to 10 Eastern right here on ESPN Radio, said this is a reminder of why people don't like LeBron.
2: This is a reminder of, I think, all of the people that don't like LeBron, why they don't like LeBron. Because when we're sitting here, we're saying, what is he waiting for? The only thing that people can come up with is attention. No team has made a move during this time of, from the moment that he said goodbye to the Lakers till now. Correct me if I'm wrong. No team of the candidate pool has made a move that would sway his opinion.
1: Yeah. But my thing with that is, yes, like, and people don't like someone that wants attention, right? Not everybody, but a lot of people that is a turnoff for them. I would say, though, for LeBron, in defense of LeBron, he has earned the right to announce this whenever the heck he decides he wants to. I have to give that to him. I really do. Okay. I think just how meaningful, not just how singularly meaningful his own career has been, how great his career has been, but also what he has meant to the NBA. Right. I mean, obviously, Mike's last year was 2003, I believe, 2001, maybe. LeBron really helped the NBA go into its next generation. Right. It's sort of the same reason, seemingly, we've had this conversation about who's going to be the next face of the NBA for the last 2 years. By the way, it's going to be Victor Wembanyama. Because LeBron immediately picked up the torch after Mike. And so I understand why some people are turned off by it. But hey, man, LeBron's earned this. He gets to do this how he wants to do it on his time. Shoot, if he decides he doesn't want to go back out there until after Christmas, I'm also okay with that.
0: Yeah. You know, I do agree with you. He's earned it. You're 100% correct in terms of earning it. I think the problem is, and I think even Adam Silver said this the other day, that it's holding up making, I mean,
1: which is pretty funny, up, by the way.
0: Yeah, you know, but in terms of making schedules, yes. But to your point, he's earned it. He's, in my opinion, the second greatest player to ever play the game. You know, it's sort of like, Harry, I had an epiphany maybe like 3 years ago, 3 or 4 years ago. I was actually at the Wizards and Lakers game. It's probably like 4 years.

0: ago now when he became the second all-time leading scorer. And it just dawned on me right there that this guy is great. And I would, even though I wasn't necessarily a LeBron fan per se, I would miss him when he's gone. And so for the last four, ever since that 4 years ago, 4 or 5 years ago, whatever it was, I've enjoyed him immensely. Point you made earlier about this being beyond one season. I am going to continue to enjoy LeBron. So if he wants to do what he's doing, hey, man, he's earned the right to do it. I'm good with it.
1: Yeah, and again, you could convince me Cleveland is right. You could convince me Philadelphia is right. You could convince me Miami's right. Shoot, you can convince me Minnesota is right. You could also convince me the place that I think he would fit in flawlessly into is Denver. I understand people think him being in the Western Conference is something you don't want to do at the big old age of 40, 41, whatever. I don't buy into that as much. Like, if you're on a good team, you're on a good team. He's not about to be the number one option wherever he goes anyway, right? As he shouldn't be. He's in his 40s. To me, again, I still like Cleveland. To me, that it feels right. Miami, it doesn't feel like there's unfinished business there. And that's not to say that it feels like there's unfinished business in Cleveland either. One of the reasons I like it for him, it's where he started, for one. And two, I think he is probably yearning for a little bit more of community than what he had in Los Angeles. Like, I would tell you, I believe LeBron has the title and the NBA title with the most goodwill with any fan base, his 2016 title with Cleveland. And I would also tell you, he also has the biggest title in NBA history where a player has gotten the least amount of goodwill with a fan base, with a bubble title with the Lakers, right? Like, talking to people that have covered that team and cover Western Conference, they're like, hey, like, he never became a true Laker. Like, he never felt like he belonged to them the way that Kobe did, the way that Shaq did, the way that Magic did. It always felt like he was a rental, which I will tell you, Donald, I just feel like that has more to do with the fact that LeBron is this just big figure in the NBA, as opposed to sort of any like character issue or like lack of accepting where he's at. Cause I also don't think that's an issue for him.
0: He's Harry Lyles Jr. I'm Donald Ware. And by the way, let me give you a couple of stats. His 20.9 points per game, a career low average last season, and in terms of minutes per game at 33.2. And he didn't make the all NBA team either last season for the first time since his rookie season, snapping a league record 21 straight all NBA selections. But guess what? I'm still going to watch and I'm still going to enjoy.
1: That's right.
0: LeBron James. Up next, who is the most exciting NFL player or players, I should say, of all time? Harry tells us on primetime on ESPN Radio and the ESPN app.
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16: So Harry is going to give us his top five most exciting, the distinction, most exciting players that he has ever watched.
10: Number five.
17: I want to caveat this starting off that I was born in 1992, right? So if I have watched you play 3 years more in the NFL, you are eligible for this list. Starting off at number five, Devin Hester. The one person that when the kickoff was coming up, you had to go watch what was going to happen. And it is quite frankly a shame that no one else has been able to basically even touch what he did, not just because of the rule change, but because literally what he did was so hard to do.
16: I love that one. That's a good start, Harry. I had a chance to cover him in the Super Bowl in 2007, Bears and Colts. I mean, he was electrifying. Would have loved to see him if he could have played corner or defensive back a little bit more, electrifying every time he touched the football. I love it.
10: Number four,
17: Aaron Rodgers. You want to talk about a guy, and when I have Aaron Rodgers at four, quite frankly, that feels low. But I think as we round these out, you'll see why. But when he is at his best, and that again is sort of what I try to revolve the list around, there is nobody or few guys that were more exciting at the quarterback position than Aaron Rodgers. Obviously, the Hail Marys became a signature there for a point. He lifted up the receivers around him so much. It felt like over the course of his career, whether it was Jordy Nelson, obviously, I feel like he really helped Davante Adams become

0: player that he has become, one of the best wide receivers in the NFL, and just the consistency that he provided for so many years and for so long. And I understand that he has not looked like himself over the last couple of years, but that is also what happens when you get into your late 30s and early 40s. So Aaron Rodgers is sitting very nice and comfortably at number four.
1: I like this. What does Stephen A. Smith say, or what did he used to say? He's a bad man. What, four NFL MVPs, a Super Bowl? You're doing good so far, Harry. I love the list so far.
2: Number three.
0: Randy Moss. One of the most, if not the most, and I want to be very clear here, I'm not saying he's the best wide receiver of all time, but he might be the most talented. I mean, you want to talk about, and I wish we had the visual for you on E+, when he throws the hand up, baby, is trouble for you as a defensive back. He's given men nightmares over years. I'm sure they're still having them. When Randy Moss, especially that year when he went to the Patriots, I mean, obviously one of my favorite performances in any sport of all time was Randy's game on Thanksgiving in, I believe, 98 against the Cowboys, right? Three catches, 97 yards, three touchdowns, by the way. Unbelievable. But just the speed, the athleticism, the ability to be able to blow by guys. D'Angelo Hall's got a really good Randy Moss story where he just saw the hand go up where he was like 5 yards in front of him, and then all of a sudden Randy was 15 yards behind him. That is somebody I will always and did always tune into.
1: Randy Moss was special. Even coming out of West Virginia, you know about the story. Or excuse me, out of Marshall. Oh, he was absolutely phenomenal. I just hate it, Harry, that he didn't win a Super Bowl. But yes. I like the fact that you're saying the most exciting players. So Randy Moss at number three. I love it, Harry.
2: Number two.
0: I am calling this the honorary Michael Vick spot because I started putting Mike here. Mm-hmm. And I went with Lamar Jackson.
1: Okay.
0: Lamar, Mike has said, both to me personally and then publicly as well, that Lamar is faster and a better player. And watching Lamar, his two MVPs, might still have another one in the future. What he is able to do, not just with his feet, but the passer that he was able to become, because people do forget, while his completion percentage was, I want to say, like in the mid-50s coming out of college when he was at Louisville, that was an extremely receiver issue and not a quarterback issue, right? And so watching the player that he has become, again, a two-time NFL MVP, I do think we will see a Lamar Jackson Super Bowl before he retires. Not bad, Donald, for a guy that everybody thought, not everybody, but a lot of people thought should have been a wide receiver.
1: Harry Lyles Jr., I'm not mad at your pick at number two with Lamar Jackson. I'm surprised. Mike Vick, I introed you as an Atlanta guy.
0: I know it, man.
1: And you went with Lamar.
0: And that's how you know I mean it, right?
1: That's true. Look, I can't. Look, what he's been able to do in this, he's what, 8-9 years in the league, couple of MVPs. He needs that Super Bowl. I like it, but over.
0: It's tough.
1: I'm just surprised that you.
0: I know. It was tough for me to do. Trust me. Like, I was sitting here like, wow, like, I have to stand on this. And I love Mike. I've got a Michael Vick autographed helmet in my house. Like, I have met him multiple times. Like, I used to play pickup basketball with his brother Marcus. Like, I am a huge Michael Vick stan, and I have to go Lamar here.
1: He meant so much. And okay, so Lamar Jackson at number two. Let's hear what your number one is.
2: Number one.
0: It's Michael Jordan, man. It's Patrick Mahomes. Come on now. Okay. Right. When we're talking about at his best and exciting, and there are things that Patrick Mahomes does on a football field at the quarterback position, right? And you'll notice this list, by and large, you have to have the football in your hands, which, by the way, speaks to Randy Moss's greatness that he was able to make this list. There are so many things that could go wrong when the football is in your hand, not just because you have to have elite decision-making, because the game goes so fast, because guys are trying to put you into the ground. Patrick Mahomes, whether it's the no-look pass, whether it's the shovel pass, like behind the back, all the things that he does at the quarterback position that almost sometimes makes him seem like a point guard of sorts on a football field, I have to put Patrick Mahomes at number one, not just because, again, of his

0: I think his best stacks up with anybody else's best, but I am already in the camp of that is the best quarterback that I have ever watched play football.
1: Man, I love that pick. You know, I don't get caught up in a lot of, especially players that are still playing today, of calling them greatest of all time. I don't get caught up in that. But Patrick Mahomes is different. He's different because he's won three Super Bowls. You know, he's, I mean, in just the way that he plays the game and all of the different things that he can do, making players around him better. I mean, I love your list. Again, the Lamar Jackson, I'm good with it.
0: I just thought
1: Mike Vick may be there.
0: It hurt me. It really did.
1: Yes, sir. Let's recap. Devin Hester, the great return man at number 5. Aaron Rodgers, that bad man at number 4 on Harry's most exciting players he's ever seen. Randy Moss at number 3. Lamar Jackson at number 2. And Patrick Mahomes at number 1. Harry, I think you're gonna catch a little flack behind not having Mike Vick on this.
0: I know it, and I'm willing to wear that. I'm willing to wear that because I do try to be objective. I want to give you some of my honorable mentions here.
1: Okay.
0: Because I left some guys off that it hurt almost as much to leave off. Starting on the defensive side, Ed Reed, absolutely one of them. Aaron Donald has to be one of them because even though I'm going for excitement, I think Aaron Donald is probably one of the 5 best football players to ever play football. That's another discussion for another day. J.J. Watt, and then offensively, Josh Allen, obviously Michael Vick, Terrell Owens, Calvin Johnson, Julio Jones, Adrian Peterson, LaDainian Tomlinson, and then this one actually hurts more to say than leaving Michael Vick off, Alvin Kamara. Alvin is at his best, I hate to say this as a Falcons fan, but dang it, man, in his prime, hated when he was going up against the Falcons because he could do everything.
1: Yeah, no, Alvin Kamara, I mean, I really like the list, man. I like the honorable mentions as well, that you also put defensive players on your honorable mention because everything is about offense. And so to be able to highlight some defensive players is really, really cool. He's Harry Lyles Jr. I'm Donald Ware. As a matter of fact, in the World Cup third place game, England leads France now 4-2 in the second period. France trying to make a little bit of a run. It scored the last 2 goals. Coming up next, how much longer can the Yankees survive without their MVP? This is Primetime on ESPN Radio and the ESPN app.
2: 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We'll react to the World Cup final, plus LeBron Watch 2026 continues. Will this be the week we finally know where he'll play? 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
8: 6-2 at Wrigley behind Matthew Boyd, the winner 6-1. Rockies blow out the Reds 10-3. As Colorado snaps a three-game losing streak, Cincinnati signing starter Chase Burns to a 7-year, $105 million deal. Double header in Cleveland, game one.
9: Here's the pitch. Hit in the air to right. Going back to the wall. Approaching the wall. Clear the deck. Cannonball coming. It's magical. Merlin Valdez hits his 11th home run. Pirates take a 4-1 lead in the sixth inning.
8: Call on 93.7, the fan. And for Valdez, the rookie, it's his fifth home run in a five-game span. The Pirates have won 4-0, 7-1 winner over the Guardians. In progress in the seventh, the Diamondbacks lead the Cardinals 5-2. Brewers have a 6-3 lead on the Marlins in the seventh. Royals in front of the Padres 6-1 in the eighth. Orioles and Astros batted one in the eighth in Houston.
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0: 3 against England in the third place game of the World Cup. Mbappe with his second goal of the game. He now leads Messi in terms of the golden boot race, 10 goals to 8. And with his second goal, is now the all-time leader in terms of goals in the World Cup. It's primetime on ESPN Radio, the ESPN app, and SiriusXM Channel 80, presented by Progressive Insurance, with one Harry Lyles Jr. Donald Ware with you. Harry, I mean, Mbappe, this goes back, I think, a little bit to what we were talking about earlier in terms of a third-place game. Like, okay, it's fine, World Cup, international flavor. I'm cool with that.
1: Yeah.
0: But to see a guy like Mbappe play, that's why I'm excited about a third-place game. And Mbappe, boy, he's getting it done. Look, France was down 4-0, now only trails 4-3.
1: Yeah, he's delivering. If you are a fan of soccer, if you have been watching this World Cup, if you are a Miami resident where this match is being played, this is exactly what you signed up for. And it doesn't hurt that if, you know, Jude Bellingham and Harry Kane were not going to play, that England were to jump out to the lead that they

0: he did, only for Mbappe to help France start surging back here. So they're in the middle of their hydration break, which I know everybody's a huge fan of. And, you know, hopefully that gives us an awesome last 20-plus minutes here. Because, again, we talk about guys that you watch them play and you know, hey, he's built different than everybody else. Kylian Mbappe is certainly one of those guys.
1: 22 goals in terms of World Cup, in terms of his play in the World Cup, again, surpassing Messi. It's absolutely unbelievable. And, I mean, again, as I mentioned, that's sort of why you tune into these games, to a third-place game. I know we talked about maybe not on the pro level so much, but... You know what tickles me, Harry? What's tickled me, especially about this World Cup? I got to tell you, first of all, I'm against replay. I don't know if you're for... I'm against all kinds of replay.
0: Yeah.
1: But, like, every single goal is reviewed, and if a toe is offside, right, if it's a... then the goal doesn't count. That's one of the things that I don't like about soccer. I mean, replay in general throughout sports, it kind of is what it is. But in soccer, it's like every play is reviewed, and some really exciting goals, just because of a little toe over the line, you know, you take away the goal, you take away that excitement.
0: There's such a tough balance to meet. I personally am fine with the rules as they are, but the place where I get lost is the replay. Either one, is it taking away and extending the game, making it longer? And two, are we getting it right? And it feels like from, you know, again, being a casual and listening to soccer fans that are more into this on a regular basis, that VAR does not always get it right. And so if that happens to be the case, then to me, perhaps it is not necessarily that it's not worth using, right? But I do think that there needs to be some sort of fine tuning to where that this makes more sense than it seems like it currently does.
1: Yeah. France, as a matter of fact, has not lost consecutive World Cup games since 2010 group stage versus Mexico and South Africa. So we'll keep you updated on that World Cup third place game between England and France. Again, England currently leading 4-3. Let's turn our attention to Spain and Argentina tomorrow, 3 Eastern, for it all. Of course, you're looking at Argentina seeking to become the first nation to win 4 straight major titles when you factor in the Continental and the World Cup. But Spain is looking to win its 2nd FIFA World Cup title and to become the 3rd reigning Euro champion to win the next World Cup, 2008 through 2010. Spain did it, and then West Germany, 72 to 74. And, I mean, this promises to be a phenomenal matchup. You've got 1-2. I don't know if I would call it the dream matchup, but when you've got 1-2 in the world coming into the World Cup, playing, we would have loved to see the U.S. We would have loved to see Mbappe on that stage. We would have loved to see England maybe on that stage as well. But we've got Spain and Argentina, and Harry, we're in for a big-time matchup.
0: Yeah, you've got a couple of heavy hitters here, obviously with Yamal Lamine, and the way that Spain has been playing. But then also, and it's funny because, again, as a casual, you could tell Argentina, they have fallen behind in games that a lot of people think that they should not have fallen behind in. Some people have said that their road was easier. It's odd to say that they sort of feel like a team of destiny, given that they are one of the favorites coming into this. But this has been a team that has continued to find a way to win. And so now coming up against a team where, I mean, it almost feels like you can't lend yourself to fall behind. To me, I feel like that's sort of the biggest storyline coming into this, obviously outside of the result, which if Argentina were to win, as we talked about earlier, I feel like would for only further cement Messi's argument as the GOAT.
1: Yeah, and you know, we're talking about Argentina so much because, and rightfully so, for a couple of different reasons. One, Argentina is the defending champ in terms of the World Cup. And then, of course, we've talked about Messi. I mean, Messi is absolutely unbelievable. So we haven't talked about Spain as much. Frank LaBeouf, ESPN soccer analyst on ESPN FC, he talked about why he thinks Spain will dominate. He said dominate Argentina.
2: I saw what happened yesterday with France, with Spain, and they are capable of scoring a second goal.

0: enough about Spain, but that's an expert saying that, you know, he didn't say win the game. And again, we're talking about Argentina with Messi, top, you know, certain best player, whatever, top five, whatever. I mean, we're talking about he's saying Spain is going to dominate Argentina.
1: Yeah, and I'm not going to sit here and say that's not a hot take. I think the thing that, I guess it is a less surprising statement than it would have been last week. And I say that because a lot of people were talking about how basically France and Spain was the actual World Cup final, right? Like, we were kind of talking about that the way people were talking about the Western Conference Finals, right, between San Antonio and Oklahoma City. Like, they made France look like anything but themselves, basically, which I personally just did not think possible having watched them throughout this entire tournament. And so because of that, when we put it in that context, an offense that seemed so unstoppable, they made them look less cohesive as a team, right? They looked like a lot of just like, hey, we're going to throw the 11 best guys out here and see what happens, as opposed to a better team effort versus an Argentina team that, again, has seemingly played with their food a few too many times, which has certainly led to some exciting matches. But again, not something that you can do against this team that basically just broke down a France team that had looked unbeatable up until they both got on the pitch together.
0: Yeah. So we'll see, of course, the World Cup final between Argentina and Spain tomorrow at 3 p.m. Eastern, and in the third place game of the World Cup going on right now, England, towards the latter part of the second period, leading France 4-0. Again, England, or I should say France, has scored the last three goals. He's Harry Lyles Jr. I'm Donald Ware. Coming up next, the Major League Baseball second half is underway, and we get you ready for the stretch run. 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
2: Hey, this is Rich Eisen. Coming up on Monday, we've got a new World Cup champion crown. Taylor Twellman joins us to talk about it. The Cleveland Browns are in our Four Downs spotlight. And a diehard Bears fan himself, Jake Johnson from the new movie The Dink, is in studio. 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
6: Third place game of the World Cup between England and France. England leads France 4-3. France has scored the last three goals. It's primetime on ESPN Radio, the ESPN app, and Sirius XM Channel 80, presented by Progressive Insurance with Harry Lyles Jr. Donald Ware with you. On the line again, we told you the name of the show is Primetime, so we've got a primetime ESPN MLB reporter. Jorge Castillo joins us right here on Primetime. And Jorge, we appreciate the time. I want to start here. The Yankees got a bit of good news. Aaron Judge is healing in his ribs. He can't resume play at the current moment, but he is healing. That's obviously great news considering, you know, the Yankees had lost a couple of series, got swept by the Red Sox, playing a little bit better as of late. But boy, they need Aaron Judge in a bad way.
7: Yeah, they do. I mean, it's you take the half full approach to that with that news. I mean, if you want to take the half empty approach, it's that he hasn't been cleared for baseball activities. It's been 6 weeks since he's last played, more than 6 weeks since he last played a game. And he's not going to be back. I don't imagine Aaron Judge being back in the next month. Mid-August seems like the earliest possibility at this point, maybe September 1st. And, you know, the Yankees are good enough to tread water without him. The American League is that bad this year. They still have the second best record in the AL. They're the best run differential. The team's still very good. But they need Aaron Judge, not just, you know, healthy and back, but, you know, Aaron Judge to be locked in. So that requires him having some time to get locked in before the playoffs start. It is good news that it's progressing, but it's a strange injury, one that he's dealt with before, and the Yankees just need him to be good to go come the middle of September, really, so he can be ready for October.
8: Jorge, I know we're not playing tonight, but Gerrit Cole talked his way to stay in the game last night, ended up giving up the go-ahead dinger. What do you make of Aaron Boone's choice to leave him in the game?
7: I didn't think too much of it. I mean, Aaron Boone, after the game, he admitted, hey, you know, like, I probably should have taken him out. I probably, you know, step in and, you know, that's on me. You know, but Gerrit Cole's a potential future Hall of Famer. He's a Cy Young Award winner. He's been this team's ace in a big spot like that. You know, he looked really good last night. I'd say that's probably the best he's looked, you know, in his 10th start back from Tommy John surgery. I think that's the best he looked all season. Fastball was lively. Changeup was working. You know, in that spot, he had Brent Hedrick, the Yankees' best reliever this season, definitely their best left-handed reliever, ready for Max Muncy. Decided to keep Cole in there. And, you know, Muncy, he hung a slider and Muncy banged it. You know, he smashed that, you know, for a 2-run home run. And that was the difference. But I didn't really have a problem with it. You know, it was nice. You know, nowadays you don't hear too often managers saying, hey, that's on me after the game. And so that was, you know, Aaron Boone was honest. He's like, yeah, that's on me. I probably should have taken him out. But I don't think I didn't leave the game saying, wow, what a terrible mistake. You know, it's Gerrit Cole. This isn't not, you know, some regular pitcher.
6: Jorge Castillo, ESPN MLB reporter, joining us here on Primetime on ESPN Radio with Harry Lyles Jr. and Donald Ware. Jorge, how aggressive do you see the Yankees being at the trade deadline given the current state of the American League?
7: I think pretty aggressive, especially given his Aaron Judge news, right? Because

0: though they can tread water, and the chances of them not reaching the postseason, even without Judge for a longer stretch here, you know, that chance of that happening are so low. But you still want to win a division, so you need some help here. And I think the Yankees can use some bullpen help. I think they could use somebody. They could definitely use a catcher. Their catchers are the worst in baseball this year. Austin Wells, Ali Sanchez, J.C. Escar have been their three catchers. Lowest OPS in baseball, one of lower batting average. It's just been awful behind the plate offensively. So they definitely need an upgrade there. You could argue they could use an upgrade at shortstop. It's not that you could argue that. They could definitely use one. It's just, can you make that happen? Who's available? Can you make it work? I think the Yankees are going to be aggressive because Aaron Judge is 34 years old and Gerrit Cole is 36 soon. So this is their window. These are two future Hall of Famers, Cy Young Award winner, three-time MVP. You don't have these windows forever. Teams don't like talking about windows, but that's just the reality of the situation. With this current group of players, with those current guys, when you have a Ben Rice and a Cody Bellinger and a Paul Goldschmidt, and that starting rotation outside of Cole, you got a Cam Schlittler, a Max Fried, a Carlos Rodon. You have the pieces in place to make something happen this year to get to the World Series because the American League is so weak. And I think Brian Cashman's going to go for it.
1: Jorge, talk about championship windows. Dodgers, very much in theirs. Still have the best record in baseball, all while being down some key arms in their rotation. How impressive have they been to you here as they go for their three-peat?
0: Yeah, man, that's the one team where windows never close. That window stays open forever. They just don't have, it's not just the money, right? Obviously, everyone talks, well, they just buy all their players, and that's true to an extent. But their development, they churn out top prospects all the time, and that they use to make trades or that they bring up and can watch contribute, and it's been super impressive. They're the best team in baseball, and Edwin Diaz hasn't really contributed much at all. Will Smith is injured. Will Smith's one of the best catchers in baseball. Blake Snell, Tyler Glasnow, all those guys on the injured list. They're deep, they're talented, and they're the best team in baseball. They're the team to beat. Trying to become the first team to three-peat since the Yankees did it in 98 through 2000. It's just super impressive, a well-oiled machine. It's why fans in all these small markets are all upset, but no, we need a salary cap because the Dodgers have been that good. And it's not just them throwing this money around. They develop well. They got a great culture in place, and it's just different. They're different right now compared to everybody else.
2: Jorge Castillo, ESPN MLB reporter, joining us here on Primetime. Great insight, Jorge. We appreciate it.
0: No problem. Thank you, guys.
2: And Harry, he brings up a good point because the last couple of years I'm looking at the Dodgers and I'm like, and of course, I cheer for the Dodgers. The Dodgers are the team of Jackie Robinson. So I'm about the Dodgers. I'm an Orioles fan, but I'm about the Dodgers. And it's like, but it seemed that way, like they were kind of buying players. But that said, they're still very good. And I like the fact that Jorge said they develop a lot of their players as well. I just wonder if there are going to be some teams that challenge, maybe perhaps. I would say you're Atlanta Braves. You're an Atlanta Braves fan, I would assume.
1: Yeah. They got to get healthy, I would say. Okay. Obviously had the really hot start, but some injuries to them. Obviously Acuna is out. Spencer Strider's had the elbow, right? So you need to see the Braves get healthy. I think when you look at Tampa Bay, Milwaukee, those are probably the teams in that first tier. And then when you start looking at teams like the Yankees, Cubs, Phillies, and Mariners, if they make some moves, I would kind of argue the Phillies might be okay as they are. Like, they've got a good starting rotation. They got some big bats. Like, those are the teams that are in the mix. But, yeah, you talk about the Dodgers. Yes. Have they paid a lot of guys? Absolutely. But as we've seen over many, many years in baseball, it's about when you get hot. So winning in one World Series is not easy to do. The fact that the Dodgers are going for a three-peat really does, like Jorge said, speak to this organization from a larger perspective.
2: It's interesting in terms of the Dodgers and mentioning who could challenge for them. I like the Brewers. I like what the Brewers are doing, but not only this year, but what they've done the last couple of years. And so for me, I think, especially when you're looking in the National League, I think the Brewers can really be a team to challenge. You mentioned, of course, the Phillies and the way that the Phillies got started to where the Phillies are now in the fire. You mentioned the

0: firepower really coming around. Mizorowski at pitcher. I mean, the Dodgers are phenomenal offensively. If you can counter that with a Mizorowski throwing like 103 miles an hour. You know what I mean? Like, I got to tell you, Harry, I like the Brewers and some of the other pieces. They're, you know, they've won in excess of 60 games playing some good baseball. I like the Brewers specifically to challenge the Dodgers in the National League.
1: Yes, and they do have the second highest championship odds. The Dodgers, at least of the writing of this second half preview that Jorge was a part of, Dodgers championship odds at 27.5%. The Brewers were the second highest at 16.5%. Rays 11.3 and Braves 6.7. So the Brewers, hey, like you said, they've kind of consistently put years together here. They've continued to put it together this year. And, you know, I hope Atlanta puts it together. I kept telling people, like my boy Cam Berry back here, that things were going a little too well. And I hate it being right in this way, but those injuries started piling up. And we went from a place where it looked like they were going to run away with the division to now they got a battle on their hands. So I hope my Braves pick it up, Donald, but I don't know, man.
0: Yeah, we'll see how it goes. So, of course, tune in for baseball action tomorrow as the Yankees host the Dodgers. 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And I tell you what, we've talked about a number of different things. Coming up next, are the Dodgers destined for a three-peat? 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
4: Update on the third place game. England now leading France 5-4. Today's ball of the game between the Dodgers and Yankees has been rained out. They will play a day-night doubleheader tomorrow, and the nightcap can be heard here on ESPN Radio. Baseball action at this hour. The Red Sox trying to make it 12 in a row, but they trail the Rays 5-3 as they play in the 6th at Fenway. Rangers have come back to lead the Braves 7-6 as they are in the bottom of the ninth. Brewers lead the Marlins by a count of 8-3. Pirates and Guardians are in a rain delay in the second game of a doubleheader. Pittsburgh won the game earlier today, 7-1. Also, the Phillies beat the Mets 6-1. Home run number 33 for Kyle Schwarber. Cubs over the Twins 6-2. Hockey news. The Blackhawks have given Connor Bedard a 5-year, $75 million contract. He had been a restricted free agent.
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0: It's another busy weekend around the world of sports. And this is Prime Time. 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
1: Game in the World Cup doesn't matter. Even during the break, a bevy of goals, but England prevails over France 6-4. That is a final in the, of course, the third place game of the World Cup. It's Prime Time on ESPN Radio, the ESPN app, and Sirius XM Channel 80, represented by Progressive Insurance with Harry Lyles Jr. Donald Ware with you. The Dodgers, you talk about a 61-36 record projected to have a final record of 102-60, and the odds to win the division 99.7%. Their playoff odds, I don't think I've ever seen odds at 100%. They have odds at 100% to make the playoffs, which obviously makes a lot of sense. And then, of course, to win the World Series, they have their odds are 27.5% to win the World Series. Well, Jeff Passan, ESPN senior MLB insider on game night, was asked, would he take the Dodgers or the field to win the 2026 World Series?
2: Let's not give too much disrespect to the Milwaukee Brewers, who have been quite good this season, and the Tampa Bay Rays and the Philadelphia Phillies, and the number of teams that have played good baseball this year. As good as the Dodgers? No, there's no one as good as the Dodgers at this point. And look, mathematically, I'm probably going to take the field, because there are very few scenarios in which you'll ever find a single team that has better than 50% odds to win the World Series until you get pretty deep into the playoffs. But yeah, I mean, I would take the Dodgers. That's how good they are. And we don't even know how they're going to add to their roster at this point. They're still

0: lot that they can do before the trade deadline on August 3rd, and I anticipate that they're going to at least make some moves.
1: Man, I mean, like, here's the thing, Donald, in all that, the fact that Jeff said that they're, if they wanted to, there's so much more that they could do. Like, dog, what are you like, not what are you talking about in the sense that you're wrong? Like, what do you mean they can do more? Like, they are already in a tier of their own, in my opinion. And we're talking about a team that is basically at this point just making sure they're going to be good and healthy for October. Right, like Edwin Diaz, their closer, like they're getting him back now. They want Will Smith coming back, as Jorge mentioned. You know, Mookie Betts had a tough start to the year, but like he's come into his own. Like, it genuinely feels like we are watching something special. And I understand a lot of people's are inclined rather to take some of the shine off of it because of the price tag on it. To me, that doesn't make it any less significant. I mean, when we talk about the dominance, and specifically because their North Star, Shohei Ohtani, does something again. Usually when you play baseball, you can hit or you can pitch. He can hit, he can pitch, and he does both just about as good, if not better, than everybody else. Like, we are truly watching something unique. By true definition of the word, in Major League Baseball in 2026.
2: Yeah, like I said before, I'm kind of over the if you will, the buying of players, because I don't now I got to tell you, coming into last season, into the 2025 season, with the moves that the Dodgers made, I felt that way, but they still got it done, and they feel more like a team, right? The odds are, as mentioned, to win the World Series at 27.5%. But when you're a pitcher, even if I'm Mizorowski, I like the Brewers. And for me, with the odds, when is the last time we had a three-peat? You know, that's what I would ask. I feel like somebody else will win. But if you're a pitcher, you're facing Ohtani, Pages, Freeman, Betts, Muncy. Like, yep. I mean, you're talking about a top, you know, a lineup that can get it done. So
1: there's no breathing room.
2: Yeah. So for me, if the question were, would you take the Dodgers or the field? Like Jeff, I would take the field more so. I mean, even with that lineup, I just don't know if the Dodgers will see a team win three in a row. It's hard to win one. It's hard to win two, three. I'm not sure about that this year, Harry.
1: Yeah. If it's going to happen, it feels like now's the time. Because, again, I just feel like with everything they've got going for them, I'm hesitant to say Shohei Ohtani is the best baseball player I've ever seen. He is the best baseball player I've ever seen. I still have a spot in my heart for the memories I have of watching Barry Bonds and also Ken Griffey Jr. But I really do feel like unless someone just gets on a ridiculous hot streak, right? And hey, when we look at a Milwaukee, when we look at Atlanta, Philadelphia, the Yankees, right? The Rays, like any of these teams could get hot. Chicago Cubs started off really hot earlier this year. Yes, it is about playing hot in October. The one thing, though, that it really does feel like the Dodgers have over everybody else is that you just trust that they are going to play their best ball at a higher and more consistent clip than everybody else. Like, they feel less October dependent than everybody else, right? Like, when we talk about you need to be on your A game, I don't fear for that for the Dodgers nearly as much as I would anybody else in the field. And because of that, I would personally take them.
2: You know what's interesting? You mentioned the last team, and thank you for that, Nick, the last team to actually three-peat, the Yankees, 98, 99, and 2000. You're talking about what, Jeter and Rivera, and I mean, that was a really, really good team.
1: Teams that ruined my childhood.
2: Mine too. As an Orioles fan, mine too. You know, Yankees, you know, in terms of their record right now, 54 and 43, projected final record of 92 and 70. A lot of that, of course, is going to depend upon Aaron Judge and when he comes. I think now we can say when he comes back. The Yankees have the division title, their division title odds, I should say, are at 39.6%.

0: Their playoff odds, 97.7%, and their odds to win the World Series at 11.8%. And Jeff Passan, ESPN senior MLB insider, once again on game night, talked about who he think the team to beat in the American League is.
1: I don't know how to verbalize a shrug emoji, but if I was going to, it's a big I don't know. I still think it's probably the Yankees, but a lot of that depends on Judge, too. I know the Tampa Bay Rays have the best record in the league. I know that they have a solid rotation, and Drew Rasmussen and Shane McClanahan are two very good pitchers. Nick Martinez, another all-star this season, and when you have a lineup that has Junior Caminero and Yandy Diaz and Jonathan Aranda in it, you know, that might be enough. And so I'd say Yankees pending medical results.
2: I would certainly agree with him. I mean, when we even, Donald, just look at the run differential for the American League, the Yankees have the greatest one at plus 90. You know what the second highest one in the American League is? It's the Boston Red Sox, who are 500 at plus 39. And then the Rays come in. So the White Sox, I'm sorry, are second at plus 42. Then the Red Sox, then the Rays. And, like, to me, that's just, it is pretty, like, insane how average, I'll say, the American League has been this year. But I'm with Jeff. Like, to me, it's the Yankees. Like, if you get Judge back, that team gets healthy, they get hot. Like, you got enough bats in that lineup, right? You've got the pitching where you look at them and you're like, okay, they can make a run here. But, I mean, man, you just mirror that against the National League, and it's almost like, it feels like Western versus Eastern Conference in the NBA a little bit.
0: Yeah, I mean, and to your point about getting Aaron Judge back, and then on top of that, the Yankees, along with obviously other teams, can still make moves to improve the team in addition to possibly, and again, the fact that the ribs of Judge are healing now, that is very positive. We still don't know. He's not able to participate in any activities, but that's great news for the Yankees from a positive perspective. They're still able to make moves. And I would agree with both you and Jeff that I think in the American League, I mean, to your point, the American League is underwhelming. And even though a lot of why the Yankees have dropped back in terms of second place in the East is because Aaron Judge has been hurt. But I think it is the Yankees to take in terms of the Yankees coming out of the American League. He's Harry Lyles Jr. I'm Donald Ware. This is Prime Time. We've got more of Prime Time on ESPN Radio and the ESPN app. Keep it locked.
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7: 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Again, Harry, we open the show talking about a third place game and what that would mean. And I think we were of the consensus that on an international level, it's cool. It made more sense. Maybe not in pro sports, especially American pro sports. And look, we got a whale of a game, 10 total goals, the most total goals in the 2026 World Cup. And like we said, look, if I'm watching Mbappe play, like I want to see him play again. These two teams, meaning England and France, could have both been in the World Cup final. And so to be able to at least to see that matchup, we got our money's worth, of course, with England coming away with the 6-4 victory.
8: Yes, and this is not just a practice of, hey, we're figuring out who the second loser is. Like, that's not what we're doing here. Like, the winner of the third place game, you are getting a bronze medal, right? Like, so you are playing for something. And like we said, when you put your country's flag up there, you're not just playing for pride, but again, you're playing for that third place prize. And in this case, with France and England, first off, 4-6, man. Any soccer match you're seeing 10 goals, you sign me up. I'm there. I don't care if it's 10-0, right? 4-6, 5-5. I'll take that any way it comes, because 10 goals is 10 goals. But when we talk about, again, a France team that was a favorite coming into this tournament, England was obviously a highly favored as well. But a France team whose offensive attack, pure talent, obviously Mbappe, one of the biggest names in the sport, against this England team with, you know, a veteran in Harry Kane, Jude Bellingham, and how good that team was. Very similar to Argentina sort of in their path as it pertains to just finding a way to win. To watch France get dressed down against Spain the way that they did, watching England lose a game that they should have won against Argentina, then having to play each other for third place, it was quite honestly the perfect recipe for a game like this.
7: Yeah, and when you look at some of the stars, you look on the England side, Bukayo Saka, he had the hat trick. As a matter of fact, his penalty kicked that goal

0: enabled England to take the 5-3 lead. France came right back, though, to cut it to 5-4. And then Bellingham with the goal to basically seal the deal for England. Let's switch gears a little bit and, of course, talk about this World Cup final. Spain versus Argentina tomorrow at 3 p.m. Eastern. The best two teams, in the world, 1 and 2 in this matchup. Hercules Gomez, ESPN FC analyst on Get Up, talked about Spain and what it needs to do to beat Argentina.
1: They control the midfield. There's the reemergence of this guy named Rodri. When he was at Manchester City, he led them to win everything. Champions League, league, everything. And he was the best, not only central player in the world, but the best player in the world. When Rodri controls the game, when the midfield is controlled by Spain, you are in trouble. You are chasing shadows. You're chasing cars as a dog. It's what you're doing. You cannot get the ball. They won't give you a sniff. And he is the orchestrator. He's the guy at the helm moving. Sending the ball here, running there, orchestrating. He's the one with the brain. If they allow him to be the man in the center of the field, Argentina's done.
2: I feel that. And here's the thing with Spain, again, and I mentioned this before, just a team that has played at their level, or at least the level that I think a lot of people came into this tournament expecting from them, much more consistently than you have seen from Argentina. But, Donald, I said this earlier in the show, and I'm going to say it again. I understand that Argentina was a favorite coming into this tournament. They've got the best player of all time in Lionel Messi on their team. And I know that this is a team that has perhaps, for many, played underneath their expectations, despite still arriving at a place that many expected them to be. They feel like a team of destiny, almost. Mm-hmm. Again, I know they keep playing with their food, but they keep finding ways, man. And Messi still doing it at a high level at the age of 39. It truly does feel like it's setting him up for this just storybook ending. But then, as we also mentioned earlier, I would also not be surprised if they got their pockets emptied on Sunday. You know what I mean? Like, I could be convinced of either result. And I'm honestly really excited to find out.
0: And we will find out on Sunday at 3 p.m. Eastern. Sunday will be Argentina's 7th FIFA World Cup final appearance and its first in consecutive World Cups since 1986 and 1990. Carlos Mauricio Ramirez, MLS on Apple TV, on Amber and Ian, talked about Argentina and said, really, Argentina is the soccer version of Rocky. They just won't quit.
3: Argentina is the soccer version of Rocky Balboa. It won't die. They won't die. They won't quit. You can fight against two Russians built in a lab, like two Dragos. Somehow they're going to throw a haymaker and knock a guy out, metaphorically speaking, not in the actual field. They just won't quit. So it is. I'm beyond baffled as to why Spain is such a prohibitive favorite, because they shouldn't be. It really should be a 50-50 matchup in my eyes.
2: Wow. I don't know that I'd go 50-50, just again, based on what we've seen from both of these teams, but it really does feel crazy. And that, I mean, that's an appropriate metaphor, like them feeling like Rocky, like they just keep finding a way to get it done. And this is a heavyweight matchup. Like, let there be no mistake about it. Even if you have felt at times that Argentina hasn't played up to what you believe them to be, they have arrived in the place that many thought they would, even if they played their best. And now you have, 90 plus minutes, however much extra time we're playing, right? Plus hydration breaks in there, to show that once again, they are world champions. So I personally am leaning towards Spain. I think that this is their time. I think this is a passing of the torch of sorts for Lamine Yamal and what he has been able to put out and do. I mean, it's crazy. He's doing this at his age. I understand that's not like an uncommon thing in this sport, but it is still incredible to watch people reach such heights. He's, I believe, 18 years old. It's just incredible.
0: Yeah, to be the champ, you got to beat the champ. And, to me, and it's the way that Argentina has won games. I mean, you look at the round of 16, 3-2 over Egypt, a little bit.

0: of a cushion against Switzerland in the quarterfinals, 3-1. But then we just saw England score 6 goals. Argentina was down 1-0 late in that game against England and came back. Messi had 2 assists on both of those goals to come back and win that game. So to me, I think maybe earlier you mentioned destiny. I think so. I think this is it for Argentina. Messi doing what he does at 39 years old. I actually like Argentina in this game. You mentioned, of course, Spain being prohibitive favorites. I like Argentina. I believe in destiny, and I think Argentina is destined to win this World Cup.
1: I'm certainly convinced that it could be a thing, and it's going to be incredible. I am personally, I know, you know, some people don't like, talking heads like us and all that kind of stuff like that, but I am looking forward to seeing the discourse if Argentina does come out with the victory and seeing how people start to sort of write the narrative for Messi moving forward.
0: Yeah, so we'll ultimately see what happens. Again, you're talking about Spain. You're talking about Argentina. You're talking about tomorrow at 3 Eastern, and you're talking about the World Cup final. And for Spain, as a matter of fact, Spain makes its 2nd World Cup final appearance and first since winning the title in South Africa in 2010. We had a great third place game, if you will, earlier today between England and France, with England winning that 6-4. So we expect that tomorrow's World Cup final will be phenomenal. He's Harry Lyles Jr. I'm Donald Ware. Coming up next, we have a unique twist on our NFL Rank'em series. This is Primetime on ESPN Radio.
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9: As I went through school, one giant question loomed over me. 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
4: Injured list. Will the Boston Red Sox ever lose? They are going for their 12th in a row, down 6-3. They've just put a four spot up in the seventh. They have a 7-6 lead over the Rays. Also in the 11th, the Orioles lead the Astros 4-2. Earlier, the Cubs picked up a win at Wrigley against the Twins.
5: Nico Horner batting.
6: Lines went down the right field line. That's a fair ball. Fair ball. One run is in. Racing toward third, Ian Happ, and holding on a long single by Nico Horner. Another opposite field knock for Nico Horner, and the Cubs lead 4-1.
4: And they would win 6-2. The call for the Cubs Radio Network. The Brewers also beat the Marlins 8-6. Miami's lost 5 in a row. And the Rangers rallied to beat the Braves 7-6. Braves lead over the Phillies now 2 in the NL East. Philadelphia beat the Mets 6-1. In golf, after three rounds of the Open in England, Sam Burns atop the leaderboard. He shot a 65 today and has a 2-stroke lead.
7: Hey, this is Rich Eisen. Coming up on Monday, a new World Cup champ has been crowned. Taylor Twellman joins us to talk about it. We'll throw the Cleveland Browns in our four down spotlight. And actor Jake Johnson joins us in studio. That's Monday's Rich Eisen Show on Disney Plus, the ESPN app, and ESPN Radio.

0: insurance. Give us a call, 888-SAY-ESPN. That's 888-729-3776 with one Harry Lyles Jr. Donald Ware with you. And again, the show is called Primetime. So on Primetime, we'd like to have a little bit of fun, right? So I'm going to give you, we're going to switch gears here. I'm going to give you my top five Michael Jackson songs of all time. All right, so Harry Lyles Jr., I'm going to start out this way. And it's not this song. Okay, it's not this song. Gotta Be There.
1: Okay.
0: Okay, off his first. I mean, see, I'm taking people way back. So let me preface this a little bit. We have this massive record collection.

0: we've got it all, right? And see, I've got this record because Got to Be There is not only a single, it is the title of his very first album. A solo album, that is. We know, of course, Michael Jackson from the Jackson 5. The Jackson 5 was very, very big, by the way, for those that just think about Michael Jackson. No, the Jackson 5 was huge. And so I got to pay homage, Harry Lyles Jr., to the first song off of the first record, Gotta Be There.
1: We're off to a good start here. I was curious, like, how deep in the bag we were getting. I'm not going to lie. I was not anticipating anything off of that album. So we're off to a great start here.
0: All right. Now, see, when you have the approval of one Harry Lyles Jr., I mean, and we're off to a good start. But look, I still got four more, so we'll see.
1: That's right.
2: Long number four.
0: The Girl Is Mine.
1: Okay.
0: The reason being, okay, look, Thriller was a phenomenal.

0: phenomenal. Thriller, I mean, I don't know. Again, getting into best albums, I had to really think about it, but it's certainly one of the best albums of all time. Many songs. Yeah. He must have had 8 singles off of that album. The reason I like The Girl Is Mine at number 4, it's a softer song, and it's a duet with Paul McCartney. Like, yeah, you don't get any bigger than that, right? So, again, I've got The Girl Is Mine at number 4, Harry Lyles.
1: I like that. That's the first single off that album, by the way. So, I mean, I feel like, and I don't know how this works in particular, but I always feel like an artist feels most strongly, typically, about that first or second singles off of any album. The second one off of Thriller, by the way, was Billie Jean. So, I'm still with you. You still got me.
2: Number 3.
0: All right, so number 3, you know, this was really sort of a tough one for me because you've got so many songs, right? But, I mean, we got to go with the title track, Thriller.
1: Okay.
0: Look, I mean, you think about when that came out. You're talking about 1982. You're talking about that. And it was a big deal when that video, but first it was a big time video, a long video,
1: yep,
0: right? It was scary to, you know, it was scary. If you're a young guy, this in 82, I was 8 years old. You know, it was scary maybe in some respects. That video played on MTV. That was a really big deal back then. Michael Jackson's Thriller at number 3 for me, Harry Lyles.
1: Listen, I don't know where I would have Thriller on my list, but I feel like you probably can't have a top 5 Michael Jackson list without Thriller on it. And you mentioned the video. I mean, just that video changed the way everybody else did videos after it, right? And I mean, quite frankly, we're losing recipes. We kind of need to get back to that business, but that's conversation for another day.
2: Number 2.
0: Billie Jean is not my lover. She's just a girl who claims that I am the one, but the kid is not my son, is what Michael Jackson said. Even more so than the lyrics and the song in of itself, let's not forget Motown's 25th celebration when one Michael Jackson did the moonwalk. That was 1983. I was 9, I guess, at that time. The next day, I was moonwalking at school all over the place. And as a matter of fact, I think some of us tried to do like a... So the moonwalk is a backwards deal. Tried to do a frontal moonwalk.
1: Wow.
0: You understand what I'm saying?
1: Yeah.
0: So I got Billie Jean, not only because of the song, love the song, but because that was an iconic moment in television,
1: yes,
0: history. Billie Jean at number 2.
1: Yes, you mentioned an iconic moment. I mean, again, the song speaks for itself. The moonwalk speaks for itself. But when we talk about singular moments, by the way, Donald, not just in music history, not just in television history, the Michael Jackson moonwalk is a moment in American history. You can't say that about not just a lot of artists. You can't say that about a lot of people in any profession, in any field, in anything in America. And the moonwalk, as you mentioned, with Michael Jackson, the moment that obviously they recreated in the movie, at least from what I was told, I actually haven't gone and seen the movie yet. Iconic.
2: Number 1.
0: All right, so the last 3 songs have been off the Thriller album. I mean, you could have taken... I mean, that whole
1: I'm
0: album...
1: I'm nervous,
0: you
1: bro.
0: You could just sit there and listen to it. It's my number 1, and I believe Michael Jackson's most underrated song, to me, Dirty Diana.
1: Okay. All right.
0: Come on now. Come on with the electric guitar. Right? That was a number 1 hit by... I mean, it's not like Michael Jackson. I mean, almost everything Michael Jackson touched was number 1. Like, it was number 1 on the Billboard. But I think it was number 1 in, like, almost every country also.
1: Yeah.
0: Like, that... The messaging, it's a deep song to me in terms of the young lady that he was referencing and all of that.
1: Yeah.
0: Dirty Diana, it's got that rock appeal, right? A little bit different than maybe what we've heard from Michael Jackson, and especially off of that Bad album, which was a bad album. But Dirty Diana, number 1 song for me, and also Harry Lyles Jr., I think his most underrated song.
1: His most underrated song. Okay. That's interesting because my number 1 is maybe not his most underrated, but I think most people wouldn't consider it his best. First off, as it pertains to Dirty Diana, I like this pick. Now, let me ask.

0: that you said that, the distinction, like yes. we did with your rank 'em.
1: Sure.
0: My favorite five. But to me, Dirty Diana's got to be in, it's got to be in every, well, no, but it's an underrated song, I think. It should be a top five Michael Jackson song in everybody's top five Michael Jackson song list.
1: Okay. I can get down with that. Now, here's what I'm going to hit you with. So let's recap your five here. First off, at five, you have Got to Be There. Four, The Girl Is Mine. Three, Thriller. Two, Billie Jean. And one, Dirty Diana. I mentioned to you before we came on the air that I did not know what my five would look like, but I do know my one.
0: Okay.
1: Yeah. And I will say this, because as we were just talking about the distinction, my favorite Michael Jackson song, I also believe to be his most underrated song, and I also think it's his best song.
0: Okay.
1: Because I think that when I hear this song, it captures the most preeminent sound of Michael Jackson. And that song is Off the Wall. When wow. I hear Off yes. the Wall, the song off of the, you know, same titled album, that to me is the sound of when I think of Michael, even across eras, right? Because there are eras to Michael Jackson. When I hear the song Off the Wall, which also, by the way, is my favorite Michael Jackson album to begin with, but to me, that is the number one that I would go with.
0: Okay.
1: For Michael Jackson. That song, I mean, just, again, the messaging of it, it's a very uplifting song off of, a great album, man. I mean, you want to talk about, obviously, Rock With You, Don't Stop Till You Get Enough. She's Out of My Life is a classic. I personally love Get on the Floor, right? I mean, he could do no wrong on that album in my book. But I think you've got a very solid five. And again, you're crossing in a little bit of everything in here, which I really appreciate. And different sounds.
0: But, you know, I got to tell you, I appreciate what you're saying about Off the Wall, because that would have been an honorable mention for me, because that, see, what people forget, and again, going back to the Jackson 5, which in the 70s was phenomenal, like, Michael Jackson had three albums before Off the Wall. It's just that Off the Wall was his first album as an adult.
1: Yes.
0: With Quincy, rest in peace to the late Quincy Jones, one of the best producers of all time, producing that first album. And so I'm with you in terms of that song Off the Wall. I'm with you there, man. That was my honorable mention.
1: Love the list, though. Like I said, we got different flavors here, different eras, different sounds, which again speaks to Michael Jackson's greatness. So I feel like a lot of people's lists, look, they are probably always going to look different, especially if we're going by the criteria of what are your favorite ones. But I do think the one common thread is that there's going to be a lot of different sounds on there. And again, I think that that speaks to the greatness and the longevity of that greatness of Michael Jackson.
0: All right, so we'll recap. Again, my favorite, or my top five favorite Michael Jackson songs of all time. At number five, Gotta Be There. Number four, The Girl Is Mine. Number three, Thriller. Number two, Billie Jean. And for me, at number one, and to me, his most underrated song for me is Dirty Diana. We want to hear from you. What songs, Michael Jackson songs, did I leave off of this list? Hit us up, 888-SAY-ESPN, 888-729-3776. Listen, for those looking for the Yankees-Dodgers, it has been rained out. Tomorrow's game will be made up as part of a split admission doubleheader, with the first game starting at 12:30. Again, what did I leave out off of this list in terms of my top five Michael Jackson songs of all time? Want to hear from you. 888-SAY-ESPN, 888-729-3776. Coming up next, the Greek Freak has landed in South Beach. So what is the expectation for the Heat? 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
3: Good afternoon, this is Paul Keel. Second round of the British Open at Royal Birkdale. Lucas Herbert earlier today set a major championship record by throwing up an 8-under 62 to put him at 8-under through two rounds for the lead. However, that lead has been sliced to just one stroke. Bryson DeChambeau at 4-under 66 today to get him to

0: Seven under through two rounds. Cameron Young and Jackson Suber are two strokes back at minus six. Sam Burns also with a record 62 today. Has him at five under par, five off the lead. Ryan Gerard also at minus five. Meanwhile, there's a big group at four under par, four off the lead, including defending champ Scottie Scheffler, John Rahm, and Tommy Fleetwood. Second half of the baseball season starts for both Cleveland and Cincinnati tonight. The Guardians resume play at home with the Pittsburgh Pirates. Jared Jones to pitch for the Pirates. Gavin Williams for the Guardians, who remain tied with the White Sox for first place in the American League Central. The Reds are in Denver to open a series against the Colorado Rockies tonight, a meeting of two teams who are in the basement of their respective divisions. Brady Singer to pitch for the Reds. Gabriel Hughes on the mound for the Rockies. Despite health concerns in the metropolitan New York area over smoke from the Canadian wildfires, at this time no concern about the timing of Sunday's World Cup final between Argentina and Spain at MetLife Stadium in East Rutherford, New Jersey. Meanwhile, the Tennessee Titans today announced they'll induct former running back Chris Johnson into their Ring of Honor. This announcement coming following Johnson's revelation last month that he was diagnosed with ALS. This is the Ohio News Network.
1: Your Skynet overnight forecast calls for a chance of showers and thunderstorms. Areas of smoke still continuing overnight, mostly cloudy with a low 72. For Saturday, a chance of showers or thunderstorms. We'll have partly sunny skies with a high near 90, a heat index as high as 97. Sunday, it'll be sunny and 81. Monday, mostly sunny, 84. For Skynet weather, I'm Max Crenshaw, ESPN Radio, 1430 AM and 105.7 FM.
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0: with the first game starting at 12:30 on tomorrow. It's primetime on ESPN Radio, the ESPN app, and Sirius XM Channel 80, presented by Progressive Insurance with Harry Lyles Jr. Donald Ware with you. 888-SAY-ESPN, 888-729-3776. So in the last segment, I gave my top five favorite Michael Jackson songs of all time. At number five, I had Gotta Be There. At number four, I had The Girl Is Mine. At number three, Thriller. At number two, Billie Jean. And at number one, Dirty Diana. And of course, Harry Lyles, his favorite song of Michael Jackson of all time is Off the Wall. I got to give Harry Lyles a lot of credit because he said, you should do a Michael Jackson. He got me excited. You should do a Michael Jackson list. Got me really excited. I got this great record collection. I got really excited about it. So we want to hear from you right now. What song did I leave off the list? Let's go out to Mike in New York. Welcome to primetime, Mike.
1: Welcome to primetime. Smooth Criminal. That's it. You left that off the list. Sorry. That should have been on there.
2: I like that. Short, sweet, and to the point.
0: Yeah, he didn't mince words. Hey, look, he didn't mince words. Hey, you know, he did not mince words. Okay. All right. Appreciate the call. Next, we'll go to Simeon in Ohio. Simeon, you're on primetime on ESPN Radio.
3: Hey, how we doing?
0: Doing good.
3: Definitely Michael Jackson song is Human Nature. It just has that nice flow to it. I'm also younger, so I might just not know any better, but for me, Human Nature, Michael Jackson, for sure.

0: Now, Simi, you're right on the money with that one, brother. I mean, that's also when I think of songs that are his sound. Human Nature is definitely up there.
1: Yeah. No, Simeon knew better. And he, just because he's younger, he's 100% correct. I mean, he had... It's like all of his hits were number one. Like, what do you, you know, it, to try to come up with a top five, I think it's a solid top five. As a matter of fact, we want to continue to hear from you. What songs did I leave off of this list? My top five favorite Michael Jackson songs of all time. 888-SAY-ESPN, 888-729-3776. Let's go to Jim in Colorado. Jim, you're on primetime on ESPN Radio. Yeah, I mean, look, we're having a little fun here, right? We're having a little fun here, Jim. We don't want to get into all of that. So we'll let Jim go and get to Chris in LA next. Chris, what song did I leave off this list, the top five Michael Jackson songs of all time? Your thoughts on this, Chris?
2: Well, you know, the guys before me mentioned a couple of the songs I was going to say. You know, Human Nature, that was written by Steve Vaccaro of Toto. And then Smooth Criminal, that was probably the only song of Michael Jackson's I can think that was remade into a hit. You know, but, you know, my favorite Michael Jackson song is You Are Not Alone. You know, it kind of touches me and, you know, and then the other thing I wanted to mention, too, is that I read somewhere that Michael said his favorite song that he ever recorded was Ben. You know, and I'm old enough to remember him singing Ben on the Academy Awards show. And I thought that was a really great part of the Michael movie is when they had him singing Ben as part of the recreation of the Victory Tour.
1: Yeah, Ben, we appreciate that call. Ben wasn't on my list, but I remember Ben. It was a song off of his second album. I like that. But he also mentioned Harry, he also mentioned Human Nature.
0: Yeah. And I mean, as you know, you could gather, there's no wrong answers here. By the way, I think that's which again speaks to the discography that he has carried with him. And again, also a lot of it being personal preference. There are different sounds that he provides. You Are Not Alone is another one of the slower ones, different sound. But still, you know, when it pops up, it's one that you think, hey, like this is definitely, you know, where it's coming from, right?
1: No doubt. What songs did I leave off of the list of my top five Michael Jackson songs of all time? Number five, Gotta Be There. Number four, The Girl Is Mine. Number three, Thriller. Number two, Billie Jean. And number one, Dirty Diana. Let's go to New York and Rob. Rob, welcome to Primetime on ESPN Radio.
3: Thanks for having me.
1: Absolutely. So, what you got?
3: My favorite, I mean, I got a couple. I mean, there's so many. Michael Jackson was an amazing artist, but PYT and Gotta Be Starting Something off that, you know, the Off the Wall album was just a classic in my era. I mean, I'm 61, but the 80s, he killed it. So that's my vote.
1: You want to be starting something, you got to be starting something. I say, man, that's the thing. Like, that's the thing, Harry. Like, you can't, as you mentioned, you can't go wrong. So many.
0: Yeah.
1: I mean, look, he's right. I mean, but I could only pick five.
0: Yeah, got to be starting something. That reminds me, Working Day and Night, another great one. Right, when we talk about, like, you could almost categorize a lot of these into, again, like I said, similar sounds. I think, again, there's no wrong answers here. It really is about personal preference. That would be an incredible science, though, if you could somehow actually determine what are the five, you know? At least, I guess, like, in the sense that these are the most, like, bulletproof, like, if any human being ever born heard this, they'd be into it songs. If you were to able to somehow figure that out, I would be very intrigued by that.
1: All right, Brian in New Mexico, what is your favorite song or what songs of Michael Jackson did I leave off of this list? Brian, welcome to Primetime on ESPN Radio.
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1: Thank you.

0: I appreciate all the work that you guys do. And again, there is no wrong answer, but if I had to say, my song would probably be Beat It.
1: Yeah. Yeah, I mean, you can't beat it. I mean, the Thrillers, I'd sit and put the needle down on the Thriller record. There's some records I have, and just like anybody, you know, CD, whatever, tape, whatever, it's a couple of songs you'll skip past, right? The Thriller album, you sit there and listen to both sides of the record.
2: Yeah, and it's been funny watching the younger generation that perhaps was not, you know, privy to his music prior to the movie, watching them pick up on, like, Beat It and, like, learning the dance and everything. It's just watching that resurface and everybody enjoy it. It shows you, again, like, the greatness of the music itself and how that spans generations.
1: If you're looking for the Yankees and Dodgers, it's been rained out. The game from tonight will be made up as part of a split admission doubleheader. First game starting tomorrow at 12:30. Coming up next, Giannis follows in LeBron's footsteps in South Beach. 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
33: 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Women's symptoms are different than men's, making diagnosis of blocked arteries more difficult. There are many testing options, but not all of them are designed with women in mind.